0: outbreak has not yet been identified. Hospitals across the country remain on alert for heat-related illnesses.
1: This is Jim Ryan. Millions will try to beat the heat with a box fan or ceiling fan. But the Centers for Disease Control and Prevention says that under some circumstances, that isn't a great idea. If room temperature rises above 90 degrees, according to the CDC, an electric fan can actually elevate the body's core temperature because it stops evaporating your perspiration. Jim Ryan, ABC News.
0: The weather isn't any better on the other side of the Atlantic. ABC's Tom Soufi-Burridge.
2: What French officials are saying is that after that extremely hot weather we had here last month, and the fact that we're now into our third heat wave so far this summer, and remember, we're only in early July, the wildfire risk across this country is elevated. There have been red alerts issued in seven southern French regions, and temperatures in the coming days are only expected to rise further here in France and in other parts of Europe. Fire crews are also battling wildfires in parts of Spain.
0: France reported more than 2,000 heat-related deaths last week. Prince Harry has returned to the United Kingdom, but without wife Meghan Markle and kids. His plans to stay at Buckingham Palace changed last minute. Harry is attending a series of charity engagements. I'm Stephanie Officer, ABC News.
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3: And welcome, everybody, on this Monday night, post July 4th weekend. Well, apparently the big story is President Trump actually petitioning to make sure that America's best player is on the field for the U.S. soccer team during their game that's going on right now against Belgium. Okay, so the U.S. president wants to make sure that a red card that never should have been called is rescinded so their best player gets on the field. That seems like a pretty normal thing to do, working the refs, so to speak. Well, sure enough, this is causing big-time controversy because, well, why should the American president care about his own U.S. soccer team during a World Cup that is played literally in his own country? Again, liberals have lost their mind on this, but again, they swing at every bad pitch. Anyway, here is the president talking about how he petitioned the red card and why he needed to do it. And cut number 13, go.
4: You know, it's one thing to penalize somebody for the game, but how do you penalize them for a game that hasn't been played yet? It's very unfair. You can't do that. So, yes, I asked for a review by FIFA. I spoke to a man who's highly respected, and by the way, whose level of respect has gone up tenfold. And he was good before this started, but, you know, he really pushed it in this country. I'm the one that got them to do it. It was not Biden. Biden was asleep.
3: That's true. So again, let's say if Biden or Obama did the same thing as far as FIFA, as far as saying, okay, guys, this red card. And again, for those who don't follow soccer, if you get a red card, you're thrown out of the game for some sort of egregious foul that could lead to injury. And you're also suspended for the following game as well during a World Cup where there aren't many games for your team. So it's a it's the most harsh penalty you could possibly think of. And sure enough, this is exactly what happened with our best player. So sure enough, here we go. Trump then therefore contacts FIFA and says, hey, guys, look at the video. Look at what happened. If you watch the video, this is barely a foul. This is a feather on the cheek, basically, kind of foul. Two guys ran into each other at the same time. And at best, you called a yellow card. What's that? That's where, okay, the other team gets a free kick, but you're not thrown out of the game. If you want to say that that happened here, fine. The bottom line is that the player that was so-called fouled on Bosnia when this happened didn't even have to go to a hospital, is walking around just fine, doesn't even have an injury. So what are we talking about? And that's what Trump did in terms of his argument to FIFA, who runs the World Cup. Again, I can't believe we're talking about the World Cup this much, but that's how big it is now at this point. Anyway, this has now become a political issue in this country where it's blue versus red, conservative versus liberal, MAGA versus, you know, I guess the socialists. And here's Sonny Hostin on The View, of course, talking about how America must be corrupt because we argued this red card against our best player. Therefore, we're a corrupt system that's taking advantage of a corrupt system in FIFA. I don't even know how to, you know, unpack this, but here we go. Cut 15.
5: Red card, and
6: which means you're supposed to be suspended for the next game. And Trump made a call to FIFA and said, "Can he still play?" And the FIFA said, "Sure, we're going to abandon all of our rules for a World Cup and let him play." And then now Europeans, because I was in Spain at the time, Europeans are saying things like, "I can't believe America is so corrupt." I'm like, "Have you met the Trump administration?
7: Have you met where we are right now?"
3: So the Trump administration is corrupt, and therefore they forced a corrupt FIFA organization to rescind a red card that never, ever should have happened. This is the country we deal in at this point as far as media. Anyway, Dave Portnoy had some thoughts on this as far as if you object to Trump arguing on behalf of the country that he is the president of. Again, he is doing this for the betterment of his country in terms of a tournament that is happening in his country. If you have a problem with this, then, well, maybe you shouldn't live here. Cut number 12, go.
1: I'm going to need some fact-checking from fact-check people. Mm-hmm. But I've seen a lot of talk that this has been done before in the World Cup. Like, Ronaldo had his suspension pushed off, a bunch of things. So it's not the first time this has ever happened. It was the right call. And this has united a nation. I'll also say, and I know, T-Bob, you're not a Trump guy, and I don't know people's politics. If you are against this and you're a United States citizen, deported. I want you out of the country. If you have a problem with this guy playing because you're letting politics get in the way and you're like Trump plays a phone call and you think this is wrong, deported. I want you on the first bus, plane, train. See ya. Go live somewhere else. This is about winning soccer.
3: Thank you, Dave Portnoy, who, by the way, announced that he may run for mayor of New York City in 3.5 years, which that would be delicious to watch a Portnoy and Mamdani type of debate. That would be interesting. Anyway, this is funny. Actually, this is not funny. It's hilarious. It's Chuck Todd. All right. Sleepy Chuck Todd, as Trump once labeled him. The guy who took the seat of Tim Russert. Now, if you've listened to this show before, I have been a strong advocate forever of the Tim Russert brand of journalism, which says that all you got to do, if you're the moderator of a show like Meet the Press, the longest running show in television history, if somebody sits down with you and regardless, the Republican, they're Democrat, and they made a statement saying they support this, but then because of the political winds that shift, they say, actually, I support the opposite, without saying that, of course. Russert would play back the clip to that politician, Republican or Democrat, does not matter, and say, you said this then, what changed? That was the basic 101 journalism thing that he did, and we don't see that much anymore in many quarters. And the fact that Chuck Todd then took over that seat and turned it into a bad, bad version of Jim Acosta meets Don Lemon kind of journalism is a whole bowl of wrong. Now, Chuck Todd is unemployed. Even MSNBC fired him. He had a show every day there at 5 o'clock. NBC obviously also fired him from Meet the Press. And now he's that other guy doing a show on YouTube from his kitchen or his basement at his house because he's unemployable. And he always maintained over all these years that he was objective, that he was the guy that you could trust, like a Tim Russert. And now, the mask has come off, like it has with Lemon, like it has with Acosta, like it has with Terry Moran, or Katie Couric, or you could go down the list of all these people that used to work in journalism and get paid 7 figures. And now, they're relegated to their homes, doing podcasts, talking about things like this, where they reveal themselves for what all of us knew they were, like in cut number 10, go.
2: And this is why I'm so pissed off. Not because I love the country less, but because I love the idea of America enough to resent seeing it cheapened by this man.
3: Of course.
2: America deserved better at 250. Someday, I believe, it will get better. But it's in your hands.
3: Okay. There you go. So, America 250 was cheapened by this man. Ugh. As a Democrat, I hate him. Yeah, well, that's the guy who won 2, maybe 3 elections, depending on who you talk to. And the fact is that America 250 was awesome. The fact that President Trump went out there at 11 p.m. Eastern time, after many, many hours of delay, when his staff said, let's just do this tomorrow, Mr. President. Let's do it on Sunday, July 5th. The weather's going to be a lot better. And the president insisted over and over again, we are not doing that. It's July 4th. We only get 1-250. I'll do the speech at 4 a.m. if I have to. That's what he told Brett Baer at Fox News. And at 11 p.m., they finally said, okay, the lightning is not a problem anymore for people in open spaces. And Trump went out there and did a speech that lasted well after midnight. And the fireworks display is the biggest we have ever seen in this country's history, based on, you know, stats and facts. And Chuck Todd has a big problem with that. Again, these guys, Todd, Acosta, Lemon, Joy Reid, Katie Couric, Terry Moran, go down the list, all of them, all painted themselves as objective journalists that hold both sides accountable without fear or favor to party. And now, listen to what we're listening to from a Chuck Todd. You can't tell the difference between him and Joy Behar and Sonny Hostin on The View. That I certainly know. Now, meanwhile, here's where Democrats stand on America 250. A great montage made online. And either you love the country or you hate it. I think that the midterms may come down to that. You either love this country and its history, which is imperfect. If you want to go back 250, 300 years as far as slavery, as far as other things, fine. But we're the good guys. You either believe that or you don't. And Democrats portray which side they're on perfectly in cut number 11. Go.
7: Black Americans really created democracy in this country.
8: Right. That's exactly right.
7: How they literally made something from nothing.
9: This 4th of July, I say celebrate a black woman that you know, because whether it's an invention that she made or whether it's the very democracy that still hangs by a thread right now, there is a black woman to thank.
10: Somalis have always seen as a fabric, has seen themselves as a fabric of this nation.
11: That immigrants from all over the world, Somalia, India, wherever they're from, Latin America, Africa, that immigrants have built this country.
12: You cannot talk about any achievement that the city of Boston has had in safety, jobs, and economic development, in education, without talking about the Somali community.
3: Oh. Okay, well, there we are. As far as where Democrats stand, as opposed to where Republicans, more importantly, President Trump, MAGA, J.D. Vance, Marco Rubio, this cabinet stands. Before we go to break, I love this. LeBron James, who is currently looking for another team to play for, and I have a feeling it won't be the Celtics because he feels that Boston is racist. All right, this is a city I would never play in. The punchline on the other end of this clip is something that is to behold like you've never held something before in your life. And cut number 17, go.
13: I mean, Boston.
14: Boston, yeah.
13: Why do you hate Boston? Because they're racist as f***. That's why. They will say anything, and it's fine. I mean, my wife. I mean, she's been dealing with it my whole life. I don't mind it. Like, I hear it. Like, if I hear somebody, like, close by, I check them real quick. I move on to the game. Whatever the f***. They're going to say whatever the f*** they want to say. They might throw something on you. I mean, I got a beer thrown on me leaving the game.
3: Now, here is the best part of that clip. From 2022, LeBron James talking about Boston being profoundly racist. LeBron James has a part ownership in which Major League Baseball team? Anyone want to guess out there? Oh, right. The Boston Red Sox. Game, set, match. This profound, what do I want to say here? Phony. I'm being generous. Owns part of the Boston Red Sox and thinks Boston is so racist. He has to go on a podcast like that and talk about how Boston fans are so racist. So he feels so strongly in his principles that he decided that, oh, I think I'll buy a part of the racist city's baseball team and the Boston Red Sox. Are you kidding me? Oh, man. Michael Jordan is the greatest basketball player of all time. Not only that, he's the greatest ambassador of any sport of all time. Unlike this idiot, LeBron James, who's now looking for another team. And I swear to God, if I hear even one rumor that he's coming to the Knicks, right, to replace, I don't know, Robinson, who who went to the Celtics, that racist team, black guy, oops. Again, if you're a Knicks fan, you have to disown this team. Just like I did with the Yankees when they signed Wade Boggs, who I hated in 1996, and he came to the team anyway. And then I got to see, oh, all these Mets, David Cohn, ugh. And then Jose Canseco, Randy Johnson, all these players. I'm like, oh, I can't like this team anymore. They're signing every single player that I've always hated. So LeBron James, if he comes to the Knicks, then, all right, Knicks fans, have fun with that. Take your 42-year-old who apparently hates Boston for being racist, only to buy a part ownership in the Red Sox. You got to love that. Anyway, this is Joe Concha. This is Joe Concha at Night. Back with so much more in just a moment.
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0: 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Here's Jake Novak.
15: Here comes the Lone Star State. Texas's share of the total number of new car and truck sales in America is rising, while longtime number one California is seeing its share slipping. The two biggest reasons are population and pickups. Texas is gaining residents while California is losing them. And a lot of new and longtime Texans love pickup trucks, or at least they need them for ranching and other kinds of common jobs there. That means more Texans are likely to need at least two separate vehicles, one for home and one for work, than most other folks around the country. And because Texans buy so many pickups, they have an outsized effect on the national average new vehicle price nationwide. Finally, there's California's higher gas prices. The average prices for a regular gallon of gasoline in Texas right now are a whopping $2.16 less than the average in California. With Moving America, I'm Jake Novak.
0: This is Moving America.
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17: Worldwide News Entertainment Report. Walt Disney's official fan club, D23, has announced their Disney Legend Award recipients. This year, it's Anne Hathaway, Dwayne The Rock Johnson, Lin-Manuel Miranda, and the Jonas Brothers, among others. The ceremony is in August at Disneyland in California, but the winners shouldn't surprise you. They all made Disney boatloads of money this year. Cooper Lawrence, Worldwide News Network.
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19: For years, we've been talking about both the positive and negative effects of being on social media. And I would say, by and large, for older adults, social media is net positive. Not all positive, but net positive. Helps them keep in touch with friends and stay social. But for younger people, social media use, especially heavy use, tends to be net negative. In fact, according to this year's World Happiness Report, youth who use social media more than 5 hours a day reported a lower level of well-being. And researchers who studied this sort of thing found that many teens wish these platforms didn't even exist, and yet they can't seem to stop using them. Experts we talked to largely suggested two things. Ideally, along with your friend group, take some time offline. Also, try to recurate your algorithm, so it shows you posts that'll make you feel good. I'm Dr. Sanjay Gupta, helping you live a better life.
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1: All right, everybody, let's continue with our big story of the night. Of course, the U.S. taking on Belgium right now. But again, President Trump makes a call to FIFA. They run the whole international soccer thing. And he said, we have to rescind this red card, which means a suspension for Foulalo Balogun, if I pronounce that correctly, to let him play tonight against Belgium in the U.S. soccer team, at least on the men's side, biggest game in history. Here's FIFA apologizing for that red card for Balogun. And cut number two, go.
2: I'm stupid. You're smart. I was wrong. You were right.
1: Yes.
2: You're the best. I'm the worst. You're very good looking. I'm not attractive.
3: All right. As long as you're willing to admit that now.
1: There you go. So that's how FIFA apologized to President Trump as far as getting Balogun back on the pitch, as they say in soccer. I've learned all these different terms since my kids have been playing.

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0: communism, forget socialism, forget all that stuff. All right. It is Marxism, according to our Secretary of State and future President Marco Rubio. Now, Rubio's parents escaped Cuba right during the revolution back in 1959. They tried to go back to get family members and realized, and they lived there for a bit and said, okay, maybe this isn't so bad. And then realized, like, oh, this is bad, and got back out again in the early 60s. Marco Rubio was born later, 1971, and then eventually, well, played actually some football in college. Very cool. University of Florida. Then got his law degree. Then married. This gets no credit whatsoever. We have to talk about this more. A Miami Dolphins cheerleader. I mean, you give me anybody else in Congress, the Senate, the Trump cabinet, who married a Miami Dolphins cheerleader or any cheerleader on a professional team, and please let me know. There you go. Anyway, the point is that Marco, now talking about, and again, this guy will be president one day. Maybe not 2028. Maybe so. We'll see with J.D. Vance in terms of what he decides to do. And J.D. has three kids, a fourth on the way. He's 41 years old. Maybe he wants to spend time with those kids. Maybe he doesn't want all that pressure from a presidential campaign and obviously the threats to your life that exist with that many kids, another on the way. And Marco, if that were the case, if JD said, I don't want to run right now, maybe I'll run in 10 years when I'm only 51, or 20 years when I'm 61, or 30 years when I'm 71, which is much younger than other presidents that we've seen run in recent memory, whether it be Biden or whether it be Trump, Hillary Clinton. As far as candidates, it doesn't matter. He has a very long runway. And I think Marco, if he wanted it, if J.D. Vance weren't to run, then, well, it's his. No one's going to challenge him. DeSantis won't run again. I think Ron DeSantis would actually be an excellent president. But like a Nikki Haley type, that's sort of like Thomas Massey type. No, no. There are only three players here. It's Marco, it's J.D., and, well, I guess Donald Trump, but he can't run again. So that's that. Anyway, here's Marco on the promise of Marxism and then the reality of it behind it. And that's why I think this guy is unflappable. And if he ran for president, he would be unbeatable. And cut number 19, go.
1: Time you. Democratic socialism sounds benign, but at the core of democratic socialism is Marxism. And at the core of Marxism is this fake offer that if you turn over more of your individual freedom, we're going to provide you security. We're going to provide you free health care. We're going to provide you free education. But the problem is that when they can't deliver on it or when you're not happy with it, you don't get your freedoms back. And by freedoms, I don't just mean elections. I'm talking about the right to choose your own doctor, the right to make health care decisions for yourself, what your kids learn in school, what schools they go to. All that stuff you lose control over, and you don't get it back just because the security they promised you didn't happen. So that's what we're on the verge of having to decide here in this country. It's a reason why people flee countries that have this stuff. It's a big deal for America, and I hope people start waking up to that reality.
0: There you go. It's true, right? You say, okay, give me the free stuff, and I will give you nothing in return. Oh, you're giving everything in return, as we know with Zoran Mamdani, what's going on here in New York. Again, where are the free buses? Where is the freed childcare? Where are those free groceries? Not free, but, well, grocery stores that give us great prices on food that the private market actually can't give you. They're not coming for another 3 to 4 years, if not ever, and already way overpriced. So here we go. Anyway, Dana Bash, CNN, who is an absolute hack. I can't understand how some people think that this person is objective when she was married to a guy who is a profound Democrat operative. And by the way, she works for CNN, so, you know, all bets are off the minute that that's in your title. Over the weekend, she had Doug Burgum on, who is the Interior Secretary. And then basically he is in charge of many things in this country, including the reflecting pool. Here is Burgum firing back at Bash, who everybody in the media is all pro rip up the reflecting pool. And if you're caught doing it, well, you know, the thing was falling apart anyway, is the argument. But no, no, no. Burgum fires back perfectly here in cut number one. Go.
2: Ask you about the vandalism. There is an Olympian, David Hearn, who was indicted for vandalism. The maximum sentence is 10 years in prison. He says he didn't do anything other than reach into the reflecting pool and look at and pull out and look at a piece of the liner that had already been cut. Do you really think he should face a 10-year prison sentence for doing this? This is somebody who competed for America and, you know, did extremely well there and is saying he didn't do anything wrong?
3: You can be a former governor, you can be a former this, you can be a former that, but just because you were a former something doesn't exclude you from the law today.
2: Yeah, that's fair. But he says he didn't do anything to actually hurt it other than pick it up because it was already peeling.
3: Well, he can say what he wants to say. I wasn't there. I was not an eyewitness. I mean, the courts will decide. But I think the law stands. That is the law that exists. And it should be, again, if people are, you know, damaging federal government property, if people are defaming our monuments, they should face the consequences of that. So the courts will decide.
2: Secretary Burgum.
0: Well, there you go. I mean, again, it's kind of odd that this thing, you had people going in there and cutting all this stuff off, all the attention that's been given to this reflecting pool that Trump spent $16 million on. Meanwhile, Obama spent more than $34 million on fixing the same reflecting pool and did not have any success. But because Trump's doing it, therefore, we had people come out of the woodwork and vandalize it. We've had people arrested. But the fact that this is a big story is because the media so wants the reflecting pool to fail. And that simply has not happened. If you look at pictures of it now, it's as blue as the Caribbean. We'll put it that way. Even though I was at the Jersey Shore this weekend for July 4th, and I got to say, that ocean has never looked better. I'm not saying like Trump is responsible for that, but for whatever reason, it was really, really awesome until, so my son and I go in. It was on Saturday, and the water is like 66 degrees. Meanwhile, it's like 90 out. So you're hot, but then when you go to cool yourself off, it's pretty cold, right? 66, especially we got a pool back here in Jersey. That pool's around 80 because, well, probably warmer, 80, 83, because the sun's been hitting it with all this hot air. So once you go from that to 66, it's tough. We get out later, and I run into a friend of mine down there. He's like, oh, did you hear about the shark sighting? I'm like, the shark what? And two blocks from where we were at the beach, about 2 hours after we left, there was a major, like, great white shark sighting. They pulled everybody out of the water, just like in Jaws, which also happened fictionally July 4th up at Cape Cod, right? And the mayor's like, we can't shut this beach down. Well, apparently in LBI, they didn't get that memo from 1975, I believe, that Spielberg movie came out, Jaws. But needless to say, like, you never think when you're in the ocean at the Jersey Shore that a shark could be swimming nearby, like a big one. And sure enough, there was one not far from the beach, and my son and I were swimming in there. We're on our boogie boards, but still, I mean, do I go back in again? Do I just stay by a pool at this point? That freaked me out, I absolutely have to say. Meanwhile, President Trump is thinking about his next Supreme Court nominee. Let's say somebody retires. We don't know. I don't know why this came up in the Oval Office today. But Trump, if given the choice, would choose one Senator Ted Cruz to the high courts. And he believes that Cruz would receive not 51, not 60, but 100 votes if nominated to the Supreme Court. And here's why in cut number 14, go.
4: In fact, somebody said, would you ever appoint him to the United States Supreme Court? Because he's a brilliant lawyer, Ted. They said, well, he's the only one I can think of that's going to get 100 votes. All Republicans will vote for him. All Democrats will vote for him because they want to get him the hell out of the Senate. Now, if I was having a hard time with getting the votes, I would appoint Ted Cruz. I get 100%, a guarantee.
0: Oh, my. Well, it's probably true. I think Cruz would be awesome. I don't see where that opportunity is going to come. There was a report by NPR saying that Sam Alito, had actually retired. This was last week. Like, all caps, you know, headline, the whole thing. And not the case. Not at all. They had to retract. But I don't see that happening anytime soon with any conservative judges, because some are so young. John Roberts, relatively young, not conservative, by the way. Amy Coney Barrett, just nominated, just, you know, 5 years ago. She's going to be there for a while, as will Alito, as will Gorsuch. So, again, I don't think anything happens, but if it does, Ted Cruz, at least if it happens during the Trump presidency, absolutely will get that nod. Meanwhile, the Joe Biden illegal immigration scheme now being exposed. Fox News, Sandra Smith, here she is talking about how these immigrants illegally here were then put on planes and then strategically taken to airports that aren't as busy, so no one would notice this happening in this country, where, again, this was a coup. This was a takeover facilitated by not Joe Biden, because he had no idea this was happening, but the Auto Penn administration. And cut number 18, go.
5: The Biden administration allegedly pressured airports to house migrants despite warnings it could compromise safety and put travelers at risk. That, according to a new bombshell Senate report that says the Biden administration directed federal agencies to find airport facilities that could be used as shelters or migrant processing facilities. At least 11 airports were allegedly asked to find space, including Chicago's O'Hare and JFK here in New York. All right.
0: Oh, okay. So, again, we knew this was happening. We've talked about this for many years. But when we look back years from now, decades from now, 2021 to 2025 will be the darkest, sorriest, most corrupt time we have ever seen, because we had a president who did not know where he was, and therefore we had activists, unelected people, faceless people that we have never seen before and may never see again, running the country. At least now, you could agree or disagree with Trump. That's fine. We know who is running the country. Anyway, this is Joe Concha. This is Joe Concha at Night. We wrap this puppy up in just a moment.
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0: Born on America's darkest day of 9/11, Tunnel to Towers has helped America's heroes ever since. Heroes like NYPD Detective Eric Michael Calleja. Calleja dreamed of being a police officer, fulfilled that dream by joining the NYPD in 1994. After September 11th, he served at Ground Zero for months. 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Tunnel to Towers honored Calleja by paying off his family's mortgage. 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
9: There was a time when institutional buying single-family homes was seen as something positive. So what's changed? During the 2007 and 2008 financial crisis, when the mortgage market fell apart and foreclosures were high, institutions started to scoop up homes and help stabilize the market. Areas that this was mostly happening were Jacksonville, Dallas, and Phoenix. Today, Congress is trying to pass an act where institutional buying will be forbidden. Trump won't sign it unless the Safeguard American Voter Eligibility Act is also passed. So what do you think? Do you think institutions should be able to scoop up these homes? Is that going to give you and I less availability? Keep listening and never bet against the United States. I'm Suzanne Miller.
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0: As far as like, wow, these t-shirts came about saying F LBJ, LBJ being LeBron James, and his middle name, or I'm sorry, LeBron, LB, and J, James, which never happened. And even the Boston Celtics front office had to say, like, we never made up t-shirts like that, even though LeBron said, I think probably it was sold in the team shop. All this nonsense from this phony is unbelievable. Now you contrast that with Michael Jordan, who is my favorite athlete of all time, all respect to Don Mattingly, of course. Sorry, Don. Donnie Baseball, down in Philadelphia right now, doing a great job as their manager. They were going south in a hurry, and Donnie came in, unlike his stint with the Marlins, where he doesn't have a big payroll, doesn't have a lot to work with, still made them competitive. But now with the Philadelphia Phillies, they are on a roll lately with number 23 at the helm. Anyway, another 23, Michael Jordan, he had this clause in his contract. I've never heard of this clause before this interview that just popped up recently. This is MJ with Mike Tirico, ESPN, talking about how he had this clause in his contract, and he doesn't think that any NBA players had this current clause. You're going to hear what the clause is right now in cut number 21. Go.
18: My love of the game within my contract, which, you know, I'm pretty sure most contracts now, I'm actually positive now, don't have that clause within the contract.
19: Where you had a clause in your contract.
18: Love of the game of contract. Right. That if I was driving with you down the street and I see a basketball game on the side of the road, I can go play in that basketball game. And if I get hurt, my contract is still guaranteed. I love the game so much that I would never let someone take the opportunity for me to play the game away from me. As opposed to now, where you don't have it, players probably don't play. Now, they get individual attention with their trainer.
19: Sure.
18: You know, to go out and shoot 100 shots or 1,000 shots. I find it to my benefit was, go play basketball, man. That's what you did.
0: Boom. And there are many players in the NBA, I had no idea about this, if they want to play outside of either working out with their trainer or team practice, or obviously games, exhibition games, so on, they cannot do that under their current contract because they're afraid that if you're Jalen Brunson, for example, not to pick on Jalen in any way, shape, or form, the guy has a great work ethic, but if he were to like just go out and play in a pickup game somewhere, that is not allowed under his contract. And Jordan made sure that if I want to play somewhere, anytime, anywhere, again, if you're on that court, like, I got to guard who? That guy? I find that amazing that he made sure that was in his contract because he has a love of the game, and basketball players are built that way. I want to play anywhere, anytime. Anybody who is willing to guard me, even if you're Michael Jordan, that was allowed in the contract, where now they're so afraid that somebody could get hurt in some freak accident, as if these guys don't know how to take care of themselves, even in a pickup game. I just found that to be awesome. Sorry. And that's a different time that we are talking about. Meanwhile, go back to Sunny Hostin. Ugh, what a show she had today. I'm sorry I play these clips, because I think we're all dumber for having heard them. But here she is talking about how she went into a community recently that has lots of American flags, and she feels threatened by it because the American flag now, in her mind, stands for white supremacy. So if you were where I was, whether it be here in northern New Jersey or southern New Jersey, again, I'm in a blue state, okay? And the fact that if a lot of American flags are around, isn't that a great thing? Aren't we celebrating 250, July 4th? And in general, even if it isn't July 4th or 250, if you have a lot of American flags around, you're proud of your country. You're proud of what we stand for. You're proud to live in the most awesome country of all time. Well, Sunny Hostin believes that if you go into a community with a lot of American flags, well, it really stands for this. Cut number nine, go. Nine.
20: When I walk into a community and I see American flags all over the community, and I suddenly feel unsafe, mm-hmm. because there is a section of this country that has co-opted the American flag, yes. and they equate being an American or an American flag, yeah. with white supremacy, and that should never be
21: ever
20: the symbol of white supremacy, but they have...
0: Are you kidding me? Like, really? Like, that's what we got to hear? If there are a lot of American flags somewhere, then it's like KKK land? ABC News employs this person to give these opinions to the tune of seven figures. And even when she said that, The View claps very passionately sometimes, and sometimes they're kind of like, they clapped very hesitantly. We'll put it there. It was very hesitant. Anyway, before we go, one of my favorite clips ever during this whole great show. I hope you felt that way. Jasmine Crockett on July 4th in America, talking about how we owe everything to these people, not to the founding fathers, not to our incredible and brave soldiers during World War I, World War II, Vietnam, Iraq War, you name it. No. The credit goes here, and some should, don't get me wrong, but, oh boy, this is a whole bowl of delusion in cut number four, go.
22: This 4th of July, I say celebrate a black woman that you know, because whether it's an invention that she made, or whether it's the very democracy that still hangs by a thread right now, there is a black woman to thank for her contributions. When it comes to answering the question of what America owes black women, the answer is everything. When we think about the sacrifices that black women have made from the moment that we were stolen from our homelands and transported into this country.
0: They are owed a debt of gratitude, believe me. Owed everything. Jasmine Crockett will be retired, thankfully, and let's see, 1, 2, 3, 4, 5, 6, 7 months, and then she'll be a co-host on The View. That is for certain. Anyway, this hour went by too fast. We're back tomorrow night, 9 p.m. Eastern time, here on WABC and on stations around the country, around the world. Until then, I got two words for you. Bye-bye.
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21: From ABC News, I'm Stephanie Officer. President Trump heads to the NATO summit in Turkey this week. ABC News contributor and former State Department official Colonel Steve Ganyard says Trump's campaign to get NATO allies to spend more on their own defense will end up being a positive development.
23: I think maybe 10 years from now, Europe's going to thank us because we're going to make them responsible for their own sovereignty in a way that they haven't been, frankly, since the end of World War II. So this will become the, let's call it the Europeanization of NATO.
21: The U.S. men's team currently playing that high-stakes match against Belgium after FIFA delayed the red card suspension of their star striker. Falarin Balogun is on the field, with critics raising questions after President Trump intervened on his behalf. ABC's Christian Cordero is at a watch party in D.C.
26: The fact that FIFA has taken this somewhat unprecedented move, certainly highly unusual move, to change the punishment to effectively a warning hasn't sat well with people, even with some people who are U.S. men's national team supporters, but certainly it has not sat well with Belgium. They unsuccessfully appealed the decision. FIFA essentially said you had nothing to do with the red card itself, although they are certainly affected by this decision that FIFA recently made.
21: FIFA has released a lengthy statement detailing step-by-step the process it underwent in addressing the issue. Utah prosecutors are outlining their case against Tyler Robinson, accused of murdering Charlie Kirk. It's all part of a week-long preliminary hearing.
27: As one video of Charlie Kirk being shot was shown in court that only the judge and attorneys could see, the judge visibly jumped in reaction to what he was watching. On the witness stand on day one of the hearing, police officer Christopher Bagley described the moment of the shooting.
28: What did you hear again?
29: I heard a gunshot.
27: As graphic videos were shown to the judge, Erica Kirk left the courtroom clutching prayer beads. Alex Stone, ABC News, Provo, Utah.
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21: The death toll from 2 earthquakes in Venezuela has risen to at least 3,535, with nearly 17,000 injured. Only minor injuries were reported when a small seaplane made a hard landing on New York's East River Sunday with 8 people on board.
32: The Kodiak 100 seaplane with 8 people on board skipping across the water and then crashing down around noon on Sunday.
33: Basically, we hit the water and then we went up and then we like bounced back down.
32: 16-year-old Chloe Todd filming inside, she and her grandma Ada taking the flight home from the Hamptons.
21: ABC's Gio Benitez. With the summer heat turning deadly, health officials stress the need to stay cool and hydrated.
34: The first sign of trouble is muscle spasms due to a loss of salt and water in the body. Heat exhaustion brings heavy sweating and dizziness. Stay in the heat and confusion can set in.
35: That confusion could be a symptom of heat stroke, which is an emergency. That is the time to call 911 or get someone to emergent care immediately without delay.
34: ABC News medical contributor Dr. Alok Patel. On average, extreme heat kills twice as many Americans every year as the next deadliest weather threat, flooding. Jim Ryan, ABC News.
21: The indie historical drama Young Washington is officially getting a sequel.
5: My name is George Washington.
21: Director, co-writer, and producer John Irwin says a follow-up, 1776, is already in the works. It'll cover the next chapter in Washington's life. I'm Stephanie Officer, ABC News.
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15: As well as other places, you're starting to see him pop up all over cable news as a go-to newsman. Scott McFarland, as always, welcome to join us on a Monday to get things kicked off.
16: Hey, McGraw, welcome back. Good to be here.
15: You got it. All right, let's talk the big news today. Democrats are in a panic. Maine is a seat that they think they can take away from Susan Collins and the Republicans, and their primary winner, Graham Plattner, is in a whole lot of mess tonight due to a Politico story that dropped that says that he is facing sexual assault allegations from a woman. He denies it, but this could be real trouble for the Graham Plattner campaign.
16: Oh, this campaign may last hours, maybe a few days longer. There doesn't seem to be any political road ahead for Graham Plattner, and Democrats in Maine have 7 days to swap him out for somebody else, and I suspect they're going to have to move on this. The few endorsements that were remaining for Graham Plattner, and I should say there are more than a few endorsements that were remaining, are being withdrawn tonight. Other senators, others in the party are now dialing back their endorsements, and the party is pulling out its money if Graham Plattner remains the nominee. That's a death knell for any campaign. So it's a matter of probably when, not if, he's pulled down as the nominee or stands down. And I think he kind of gave away the game, McGraw, when he said they're going to take some time and review their options and look at things. Once you say that, once you say you're looking at other options, you're looking at other options.
15: Yeah, you know, it's not surprising. You always knew, or one would think if you followed the news for any length of time, that where there was smoke, there was fire. Who knows if this allegation's true, but it is damning what this woman is saying. Politico obviously doesn't go with this willy-nilly, right? They're a legitimate news organization. But he had these allegations before, and he survived those. This one, though, I'm with you. The handwriting's on the wall if you read between the lines. But it goes to a greater point of view, and that is the Democrats can't stand by this man. And after all of the Me Too movement and everything else, it just they're just not going to be able to stand by this guy.
16: It matters very much whether these allegations are true or not. He denies them. It matters very much whether they're true. Politically, doesn't much matter at all. You can't unring this bell politically. And if you're trying to oust an incumbent, win over a state, this is such an albatross around any campaign. I don't know how politically it's sustainable with just the accusation levied, an accusation that has now been, I suppose, seconded or reaffirmed by CNN, which spoke to an accuser on the air tonight. This is too much. And Democrats have any number of issues with their primary battles. A very fierce one is emerging in Michigan. A very fierce one for the governor's mansion is going to emerge in Wisconsin. You saw what happened in New York a few weeks ago. These types of fights are healthy for the party because they're helping to mitigate, you know, what part of the Democratic Party do we want to emerge? This is a whole different thing. This is a pernicious, malignant thing they have to get rid of politically.
15: Yeah, and they've only got a short time, right? They have through, what, July 13th? What a quirky law in the state that says even after you win the primary, you can still put up somebody else. So the Democratic Party is going to, what, just pick somebody else if that's the case?
16: Yeah, the party can meet, the party can confer and choose a candidate by some type of internal convention or internal vote. Maine's not the only state that has this, but it really does underscore how we are 50 states with different election rules and different elections policies. That's what the Constitution writers wanted. They wanted local control of elections. And we emphasize that because there is this Save America Act the president's trying to get passed that would federalize some component of elections. And the high hurdle is that the elections are supposed to be locally controlled.
15: Yeah, we'll watch that Graham Plattner story, but that is a huge, huge blow to the Democratic chances to take the Senate. The other big story over the weekend, this FIFA story, it was a sports story. It turned political when Donald Trump made the phone call. One of the things that is just dripping with irony is that this American soccer player is only an American soccer player because of his birthright citizenship days after the Supreme Court rules that birthright citizenship is the law of the land.
16: That really is the epitome of irony, but it's not the only bit of irony in this story. You know, the match that's taking place in Seattle, put that aside for a minute. Let's just look at the politics of all this. And you have, first of all, FIFA talking with the president. And there's irony in the fact that FIFA awarded Trump the FIFA Peace Prize, you'll remember, a few months back. There's obviously a relationship there. It was the United States Department of Justice that in 2015 prosecuted FIFA for widespread fraud and graft in how they awarded the Qatar World Cup 4 years ago. And now you have the Trump administration side by side with FIFA, a new leadership at FIFA. This political decision by Trump to involve himself, this is one of those, you know, heads he wins, tails his opponents lose. I mean, there's no losing politically for Trump on this. Anybody who criticizes him for intervening on behalf of our country's soccer team is going to be viewed or branded as unpatriotic. Rightly or wrongly, it's going to happen. You know, some sports fans, if you're a sports fan and listening and don't like the way this went down, that's one thing. But politically, he has jammed up the opposition. And you could just tell McGraw, as he took questions in the Oval Office at length Monday morning, he was almost giddy talking about this topic because he realizes it's win-win for him politically.
15: Yeah, I would think the only place he's down in the polls after this is in Belgium. I don't think he'd win any popularity contests in Belgium. But outside of that, I think you're right. But I also think that FIFA, even though I'm not a big soccer guy, but every soccer guy I talk to says FIFA is the mob and the mafia. I'm not so sure they would have let that stand anyway. Do you really want the best soccer player for the Americans on their home turf not to play in a critical game? So I know Trump likes to take credit for everything, but I'm not so sure his was such a huge part of this. They probably would have done that anyway. That's sort of my take.
16: I would think it would be a remarkably dangerous precedent to have a world leader intervene and be the deciding factor. I mean, FIFA would be setting itself up for international drama every 5 minutes. Every world leader would call after every match with a complaint. They'd have to litigate it. But for Trump, of course you claim credit for this. What's the worst that happens? The whole world roots against your team? He's an America first political brand. That's just what he wants. And again, the sports fans may take objection to this, but politically, it's an absolutely brilliant calculus.
15: Scott McFarland with us for a couple more minutes. Did I read over the break that Doge ended? What happened there?
16: It was scheduled to end and very much ended over the weekend. The website's gone. The program is finally kaput. Whether you think it was a roaring success or an unmitigated failure is probably in the eye of the beholder politically. But I can tell you, as somebody who lives in the Washington, D.C. area and has been here a quarter century, it is viewed locally as an arson fire. It led to the layoff or forced resignations or induced retirement of many thousands of federal workers. And forget the cartoonish stereotype. Federal workers are among the most dedicated, hardworking, and skilled and talented in their fields. And to lose them voluntarily, quite a damaging thing to our government, to our local economy here in Washington, and ultimately to the services that people consume from government across the country. Doge claims it saved $215 billion, but you can hear just as many arguments from critics saying it ended up costing us more because we got to backfill these jobs. We got to replace the people who have been laid off with contractors, and we've lost efficiency by losing people. But it's over, and the Elon Musk chapter of the Trump 2.0 story officially ends with the end of Doge.
15: Will we ever get a true accounting? I mean, everyone's got their own political agenda on this, but a true accounting of how much money did it save and or lose?
16: Superb question. And I know it's a superb question because I asked it earlier today of a few people in charge. McGraw, you and I think alike. There will be no after-action report conducted by the Trump administration of Doge. We confirmed that with the Office of Management and Budget. I mean, I've never run a business, but I think those who have run businesses or have been in leadership know you'd always want to do an after-action report to figure out what worked well and figure out what was screwed up. They're not going to do it, which is going to complicate the mission of figuring out how much money was saved. I think it'll all devolve into political arguments. And hey, we're in an election year. You will see Doge commercials on TV from your preferred candidates or your opposed candidates as we get closer to November.
15: Yeah. Speaking of all politics all the time, I checked out during the 4th of July and did not make it to the reflecting pool. What's the status with the reflecting pool in Washington, D.C. for the 4th of July?
16: Story that will never end. It's my kids, my grandkids are going to be covering the reflecting pool story, McGraw. They're going to drain this thing again and repair it again and refill it again. And the president says he's going to use the same contractor that he knows that's going to do the job a second time. That may be ill-advised since the first job didn't go so well. The algae's back, the green is back, but they're going to fix it again. The president and his interior secretary on Sunday continue to blame vandals for this. Make of that what you will, but if they find a way to repair this thing and it goes back to being an algae-faced, green-looking, smelling, charred-up bit of water and pool, I think the vandal story is going to fall apart.
15: Yeah. Did they cancel the Great American County Fair early? I didn't. Again, I was out of it. I mean, I was really out of it. I didn't pick up a phone, a newspaper, or anything. Did they cancel it early because of lack of attendance or anything?
16: They canceled many days early. They will chalk it up to weather, not attendance. There's some cynicism about that. But I'll tell you, they got dealt a terrible hand. They had just the worst of weather from start to finish on that thing. One of those heat domes settled up over Washington, D.C., 110-degree field-like temperature. Who wants to go out on a shade-free National Mall when the temperature is that hot and there's not a whole lot? No indoor plumbing or water breaks. There's just you there in the sun. And it was, I would say, charitably devoid of energy and excitement. Crowds were thin. I think the event was not what designers had hoped for.
15: Yeah, Scott McFarland with us every Monday. Former CBS newsman. He's on YouTube. He's on Substack. You see him just about everywhere. Check out his Substack. Scott McFarland, as always, thanks for checking in on a Monday to get us started. Have a good week. Check in next Monday.
16: You too.
15: Thank you, sir. Scott McFarland was just getting us off. All right, we're just getting started. Coming up here next hour, we're going to talk about a new book called The Summer of 71, 5 months that changed America. We'll get into that next hour. Also, we're going to talk to a young man who is a teenager who is just he's a rising national youth civic leader, and he is the executive officer of an organization that is trying to get young people to focus on not on America's 250th anniversary, but America's 500th anniversary. We'll talk to this young man who is very poised and very well-spoken teenager. We'll get into that a little bit later on. And then, of course, phone calls in hour number three. We're just getting started. America at Night, back in just one moment.
0: America at Night with McGraw-Millhaven, where the nation comes to talk.
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38: A better life with Dr. Sanjay Gupta.
39: They say consistency is key, but sometimes you just got to switch it up. A new study out of Harvard School of Public Health found that varying your exercise routine could add years to your life. What exercise someone did didn't matter much. What did matter was that all the exercises together worked all the muscle groups in their body. Now, an added benefit to changing things up is it can help you push through the plateau effect. That's when your body gets so efficient at doing something that you actually stop getting better at it. And we know from previous research that specializing in any one sport at a young age can make someone actually more prone to injury. And as experts we talk to point out, even elite athletes switch up things with their workouts, making sure to target strength, cardio, flexibility, balance, and doing that every single week. I'm Dr. Sanjay Gupta, helping you live a better life.
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4: All right, let me tell you. Well, first of all, thanks to Josh and Dan for filling in for me for a couple of days. Took a week off and took the family up to New York. There was a talk radio convention in New York, so I went to that and had a chance to meet some of my brethren. Checked in with Rich Valdez. We had a nice conversation. And otherwise, it was all well and good. And then we did up New York. We took the kids to the Lion King in New York. Man, if you ever get a chance to see the Lion King, it is just truly remarkable what they're able to do on stage and turn that stage into the African safari with the animals and it is really just a magical, and she was wide-eyed, and it was really very sweet. We went up to the, we just did New York right, and then we spent a couple of days out on the island, and I'll tell you, one of the things we did, one of my most fun things I get to do, maybe I'll tell you this story a little bit later on in the show, but one of my most fun things I like to do is I like to go and visit people's homes, not just random homes, but famous people's homes. And we went in East Hampton, Long Island, is the home of the famous painter Jackson Pollock. And we went and visited his home over the whatever day it was. And we got a tour of the studio. The barn in the backyard is the studio. And you walk into the studio and you see all this paint on the floor. And you see his footprints that are on the floor, because when he would paint, he would take his shoes off and then step on the canvas as he was dripping the paint and painting, and then he'd walk back on the floor. So you see these footprints on the floor, truly remarkable. And after the tour, they allow the kids, they give the kids canvas and paint, and then the kids can then make a mess, making some type of modern drawing. And the kids had a blast. What a great way to sort of teach the next generation about art history and, you know, hands-on experience. It really was very sweet. Whether it's Jackson Pollock's house, whether it's Harry Truman's house, whether it's Abraham Lincoln's house, whatever. I just, as a kid growing up, I always loved doing that. And if you get a good docent, a good tour guide, man, they can spin that yarn. So if you ever find yourself on Eastern Long Island, do yourself a favor. Go to the Jackson Pollock house. It really was quite enjoyable. A funny story happened. We'll tell it maybe in hour number three, but a funny story happened along the way while we were out there. I'll get a chance to tell you. I do want to take a moment. We got some big news tonight. We'd like to welcome WOW AM 590 Omaha, Nebraska to the stations on the list that are carrying America at Night. I got my start in Omaha. That's right. And I have a great love for this country. But Omaha is a special place in my heart. And WOW is a legendary radio station, legendary call letters. It's the home. It's the original home of Johnny Carson. That's where Johnny Carson got his start, on WOW. So AM 590 in Omaha, back on the air, and alive and well, locally owned, locally operated, and they are carrying America at Night from 8 to 11 every single night. It's also the Husker station, so it's really very special for everybody, including yours truly. So a shout out to WOW 590 AM for being part of America at Night. We really appreciate it. All right, and that means Omaha's got to start representing, calling, and texting as well. We'll get to all of that throughout the night. America at Night, back in a moment.
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1: Hey, welcome back, everybody. So we have a situation where Marxism is now taking over America. Forget

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1: Some people have said the reason why we have Medicare and Medicaid and Social Security is that older people vote. And when older people vote, older people get taken care of. Why don't children have universal health care? Well, it's because children don't vote. Kids don't vote. Well, our next guest wants to change that and wants to get the youth vote and youth much more involved in politics. Clint John Jr. is a national youth civic leader, and he is the chief executive officer of an organization called Virtuten Populo. Clint, welcome to America at Night. Thanks for joining us.
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9: John Jenkins, award-winning journalist, was there in the summer of 71. A young journalist has now revisited that summer 55 years later. A brand new book just came out, courtesy of, Penguin Publishing. And the book is called Summer of 71. John Jenkins, our guest. John, how close were we in 1971 under Richard Nixon from getting universal health care?
10: Well, we were a lot closer than we are today. Very, very interesting. It's hard to imagine. I also covered this story in 1971, and I wanted to make sure I got it back into the book because it was so significant. We were talking about it back then, and seriously, there were competing bills, believe it or not. The Republicans had a bill. Democrats had various bills. Senator Ted Kennedy, at that point, was a proponent of what you would probably call today Medicare for All. And it was being seriously considered in 1971. I mean, I just couldn't. It was really unbelievable. Going back, you asked me earlier, was there anything that I had to jog my memory about? And this was one of those things, because I remembered covering it at the time, and then it completely went off the radar for at least 20 years until it was resurrected again during the Clinton administration initially.
9: And so I always thought that Kennedy stopped it thinking he was going to get a better deal after Nixon lost his reelection. And ultimately, Kennedy stopped it, but Nixon was all systems go and ready to bring universal health care.
10: Nixon had a competing proposal that was not

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1: 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You can find out more about me on my socials at Dan Mandis Show. I'm on primarily X and also Facebook. I host a morning show in Nashville, Tennessee, Super Talk 99.7. Speaking of which, if you want to call, great. If you only want to text, as you know, I typically will activate my text line that I use in Nashville for my morning show. So if you can't call but you want to text, that number is 615-737-9986. And I just saw this, and I'm just going to play it and then comment after it. But we all know about the Somalian fraud, right? We all know what happened in Minnesota and how just horribly corrupt and arrogant the likes of Governor Tim Walz are, and Keith Ellison, the Attorney General for the state of Minnesota, where they simply allowed all of that Somalian fraud to happen. Well, now we're getting an updated number as far as how much has actually been stolen from the American taxpayers. Listen to this.
2: So what we're talking about now is looking across the entire state of Minnesota, because it appears that this fraud ring is being perpetrated across all types of government assistance that is meant for families that are hungry, families that need housing, young children that need education. And it's being exploited. And look, the fraud is well known because

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1: 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Bill is calling from Los Angeles. Bill, how are you?
2: Hey, Dan. Good to hear you out there. Hey, by the way, out here in California, we're used to brain-dead politicians.
1: I'm trying to decide if it's too soon, Bill, but that's pretty good.
2: You can steal it as usual. No problem.
1: I'll definitely use that in Nashville, Bill, just to let you know later on this morning. Anyway, go ahead.
2: you mentioned King Gavin and, the fact that he doesn't like being audited when it comes to state funds. But he really doesn't like being audited for his own lavish lifestyle. And he's going to find out pretty fast when the DOJ starts subpoenaing his paper trail. About explaining where all his money comes from and how his wife's little wacky film business contributes possibly to his own finances. It's very strange. And if the LA Times that I used to work for in the 80s and 90s had been doing its job, they would have stopped this guy. There were so many red flags long ago with this guy's alleged conflicts of interest. They just dropped the ball and they basically the media work for the government out here. But some independent journalists have been looking into his finances, and it doesn't look good for King Gavin.
1: Have you seen this story? And this came out over the July 4th holiday, but according to the New York Post and others, the FBI infiltrated Gavin Newsom's inner circle by convincing the governor's ally to wear a wire. So the feds have been basically inside and listening and recording all the things that have been going on inside Gavin Newsom's inner circle. You know, it's going to be interesting to see. You're going to

0: Conditions looking pretty similar today to what we saw yesterday, with clouds throughout the morning hours and then rain chances increasing by the afternoon and evening. Could see a few thunderstorms as well, produce heavy amounts of rainfall in a short period of time. So the primary concern today within thunderstorm activity would be isolated flash flooding. Highs today likely into the mid to upper 80s across the region, with lows tonight into the 60s.
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0: joining us. There are countless threads on Reddit and other social forums with stories about former spouses who say they've experienced a blindside divorce. Here's family law attorney Jennifer Hargrave, owner and managing partner of Hargrave Family Law in Dallas. Jennifer, is this a new thing?
1: Oh, man, I think it's been happening as long as divorces have been happening, so it's not a new thing. But, yeah, definitely, it can knock the wind out of you, that's for sure.
0: How does it work, generally? I mean, is it as obvious as it sounds?
1: I mean, I think, unfortunately, a lot of times when people get to the decision of divorce, it usually isn't because they're sitting down talking about, you know, that decision. It's usually because they've drifted apart and they're really, unfortunately, just not talking. And so, you know, they go to the divorce attorney's office and the divorce attorney, you know, drafts some paperwork and has the other party served. And that can feel like you've really just been socked when you don't see it coming. And it's very unfortunate because I think that's how a lot of divorces get started on the wrong foot, for sure.
0: Oh, you mean like one spouse isn't even telling the other? They're just receiving a document in an envelope or something?
1: Yep. You get home from work and there's a stranger handing you an envelope of papers.
0: Oh, wow. I didn't think it was, I thought we were just talking about some sort of announcement that one spouse says, you know what, I want out. And that was a surprise. Oh, geez.
1: A lot of times it's people finding out because they've just been served with papers and they didn't see it coming. And that can really incite a lot of anger, a lot of fear, actually, is what it incites. And the fear is what I think leads to a lot of high conflict divorces.
0: Jeez. Okay. So when this happens, then is it really a surprise, or has one spouse kind of had a head buried in the sand?
1: Yeah, I mean, it's usually one party's had their head buried in the sand. I think, you know, when I've had occasion to represent the one who was taken by surprise, you can definitely look back and see signs, you know. Like, I mean, you probably haven't been sleeping in the same bedroom for years. Might be one sign. You know, you don't do things together. You don't really share any common interests. You're living very separate lives. But the party who's got their head in the sand may be thinking, you know, we just kind of reached this place where we're both okay, and come to find out you're not.
0: Wow. We're speaking with Jennifer Hargrave, family law attorney based in Dallas. She's also owner and managing partner of Hargrave Family Law, and we're talking about these blindside divorces, as they're called. Are the causes generally the same versus a traditional divorce?
1: Well, I mean, I think blindsiding a divorce happens in a traditional divorce. I think that sort of is actually probably more traditional in a lot of times. So, yeah, I mean, the causes for divorce are, you know, people just have drifted apart. They're living separate lives. You know, a lot of times that can result in, you know, maybe find some financial infidelity, or maybe, you know, romantic infidelity. We can have affairs. But the ultimate thing is that they're living separate lives.
0: Yeah. Is it necessarily more costly to do a blindside divorce?
1: I think it is. I think if you're going to surprise your spouse with a divorce, that usually does increase the cost, especially right at the beginning. And, you know, the alternative to this is to have a conversation with your spouse. And I understand a lot of people aren't comfortable doing that. You know, if you're not talking about difficult things, talking about a divorce is a difficult thing.
0: It's family law attorney Jennifer Hargrave in Dallas. 30 minutes now after the hour on This Morning America.
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4: Did you know that next to headache and low back pain, dizziness is the number one medical complaint reported in the United States? 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
5: Conditions looking pretty similar today to what we saw yesterday, with clouds throughout the morning hours and then rain chances increasing by the afternoon and evening. Could see a few thunderstorms as well, produce heavy amounts of rainfall in a short period of time. So the primary concern today within thunderstorm activity would be isolated flash flooding. Highs today likely into the mid to upper 80s across the region, with lows tonight into the 60s. For Storm Team 11 Weather, I'm meteorologist.
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0: Thanks for spending time with us. Welcome into Tuesday, July 7th. Gordon Deal with Nicole Murray. Some of our top stories and headlines. Party leaders call on Democratic Senate nominee Graham Plattner of Maine to quit the race after allegations of sexual assault. Iran's Revolutionary Guard fired missiles on two tankers near the Strait of Hormuz today. The CEO of Xbox is slashing 20% of staff, saying business is not healthy. Walmart cutting prices on things like ground beef and ice cream. SpaceX

0: is here and we filled up the car on the way, I've already earned enough this morning to pay for that pizza night we're having Friday.
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11: Parents who said it was a terrible breach of decorum. Many commenters agreed, reminding him that he's not entitled to anyone else's money. Others said they didn't hate it, but they were worried that the server might get in trouble for confronting the non-tippers in public.
12: Man.
11: Yeah.
12: Wow.
11: Yeah.
12: That takes a lot of nerve.
11: It does.
12: So he's working and does not get tipped by these guys.
11: Right.
12: Then encounters them somewhere else.
11: Yes.
12: And remembers them.
11: Yes. I mean, and, I can see that. I can see that as a server sort of remembering the people that don't tip you. You're not going to remember the people who tip you a lot as much as you remember the people that stiff you, I would suspect, at the end of the night. But, And again, you know, he said that their faces kind of turned a little bit white, and they were obviously really surprised that that he did that.
12: Man, well, I like mom and dad stepping in here.
11: Yeah.
12: Saying, you know, you're not entitled to other people's money. Shut your pie hole.
11: Yeah. I don't love that he's doing this. I mean, again, I don't like that they didn't leave him any tip, but I don't love that he's kind of doing this out in public in front of the whole world like that. Again, because it's not a right. It's nice to get that tip, and you know you expect it for the most part, but it's not a right.
12: Bite your tongue, take the L.
11: Yeah.
12: Live to fight another day.
11: Yeah, and especially, I mean, these guys did not like fight back. I mean, they could, you know, who knows who you're dealing with in these situations. Yeah. You know, you don't want to get into like an actual shoving match or fisticuffs in public over a stupid tip, right?
12: Oh, goodness.
11: And if all this tipping talk has you opting for fast food instead, you're not saving a whole lot there. That is, unless you're this dad who saved a bunch of money while managing to anger his kids in the process at Chick-fil-A. Jeff Johnson's hack involves a whole lot of nuggets and some buttered buns. He says you can buy 30 nuggets at Chick-fil-A for $17 and then the buns for 25 cents each, making the equivalent of 5 of the chain's chicken sandwiches for far cheaper than the menu price. Jeff's kids weren't thrilled at this substitution, but Jeff was still proud to show off his hack to now hundreds of thousands of viewers on Instagram. Commenters mostly loved this idea and the kids' reaction to it. Some pointed out that the still cheaper method to do this is just do it at home. Others shared their own stories of their parents being cheapskates at fast food places. One woman said there was no 3 Happy Meals for her and her siblings. It was 3 $1 burgers, a large fry, and no drink because we have milk at home. Yes, my mom did something very similar to this. I do remember sharing a Happy Meal with my brother for a very long time until finally I revolted and said, I'm starving over here. We're growing boys. All right, back in the day, what was that, 99 cents, $1.99, whatever it was back in the day. In the 80s, come on, we need another Happy Meal.
12: Well, I could see, like, in your situation, maybe it's just to, like, tied you over until you got home, and then you had a real meal.
11: Yeah, no, that wasn't the case. That was dinner. That was dinner, and she did that for as long as she possibly could. And again, no drink, because we got drinks at home.
12: Wow. Like that. Thank you, Mike. 13 minutes now in front of the hour. Still sounds bitter, doesn't he? 13 minutes in front of the hour.
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0: by plenty of locals before him. Neil has come home to the stretch of Australian coast where he was born. Unlike most of them, he trails fame, fans, and property damage in his wake. He's an elephant seal weighing 2,200 pounds. The Associated Press says last month, the five-year-old hauled himself onto land for his twice-yearly tour of beachside towns in southern Tasmania state. His rampage has claimed bent traffic bollards and a sign, of course, warning the public about seals. Sits in the middle of the street, brings traffic to a standstill, but his popularity could lead to ill-advised human-seal encounters. During his time to visit shore, by the way, his crimes have included picking fights with parked cars and smashing through barriers erected to keep him off roads. That'll do it for this hour. For Nicole Murray and Mike Gavin, I'm Gordon Deal. 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
3: From ABC News, I'm Sherry Preston. President Trump landing this hour in Ankara, Turkey, where he will meet with NATO leaders. ABC's Karen Travers has just landed with him.
4: There have been two big things over the last several months that have really tested the relationship with the United States and the NATO alliance. First, the war with Iran. The president was really putting pressure on countries in NATO to get involved in the war effort. And they made it very clear this was not their war to fight. And then when the president had threatened to take Greenland, they rallied around Greenland's sovereignty. And this was an issue of, you know, standing by Denmark as a NATO country.
3: Explosions rocking Damascus, Syria today as French President Emmanuel Macron met with his Syrian counterpart. 18 people were wounded. The man the Democrats had hoped would lead them to victory in the main Senate race is facing sexual assault charges from a former girlfriend.
5: Graham Platner had survived a number of other controversies. He has a tattoo of an image that appears to be a Nazi symbol on his chest that he later had covered up. There was another ex-girlfriend of Graham Platner's who accused him of abusive behavior, which he denied. And through most of it, Democrats have largely stuck by him because this is a critical race for them if they want to take back power in the Senate. But when these allegations broke and Platner denies them, they changed the race substantially.
3: ABC's Jay O'Brien. A driving rainstorm in New Jersey causing the roof of a BJ's wholesale to collapse under the weight of the water and leaving flooding in numerous places.
6: I opened my door, I'm flooded. I don't even know what I'm going to do right now. Like, this is crazy.
3: That was in Camden County. U.S. men's national team losing to Belgium 4-1 in the World Cup last night. The match amplified by the red card suspension and then unsuspension of striker Florian Balogun. President Trump denying he told the head of FIFA to reverse the red card. 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
1: Conditions looking pretty similar today to what we saw yesterday, with clouds throughout the morning hours and then rain chances increasing by the afternoon and evening. Could see a few thunderstorms as well, produce heavy amounts of rainfall in a short period of time. So the primary concern today within thunderstorm activity would be isolated flash flooding. Highs today likely into the mid to upper 80s across the region, with lows tonight into the 60s. For

0: Good morning. I'm Don Hellman with WJCW News, sponsored by Johnson City Hearing Center. As East Tennessee continues to experience extreme summer heat, local HVAC companies say air conditioning systems are working harder than usual, leading to an increase in service calls from homeowners struggling to keep their houses cool. Service technicians say homeowners are concerned when their air conditioners cannot maintain their usual indoor temperatures during prolonged periods of extreme heat. They say it's only going to get about 20 to 25 degrees better inside than the outside temperature. One of the most common issues technicians are finding are air filters, which should be changed about every 90 days. You can also help reduce the strain on your AC system by keeping blinds closed during the hottest part of the day. Bristol, Tennessee has expanded its recycling program through a new agreement with Sullivan County. The city says glass, tin, and aluminum have been added to the items accepted at drop-off sites. Customers can also drop off cardboard, mixed paper, and number 1, 2, and 5 plastics. Recycling centers on Brackley Road and Exide Drive now have paved lots, surveillance equipment, and fencing to help prevent illegal dumping. Johnson City is still working through a large round of appointments to volunteer boards and committees this month. The city says openings include the Animal Control Board, Building Codes Board, Board of Zoning Appeals, Bright Ridge Board, Library Board, Regional Planning Commission, Parks and Recreation Advisory Board, Public Art Committee, and more. Appointments are scheduled to be made in July. With WJC.
1: Conditions looking pretty similar today to what we saw yesterday, with clouds throughout the morning hours and then rain chances increasing by the afternoon and evening. Could see a few thunderstorms as well, produce heavy amounts of rainfall in a short period of time. So the primary concern today within thunderstorm activity would be isolated flash flooding. Highs today likely into the mid to upper 80s across the region, with lows tonight into the 60s.
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3: The following is from Dr. Schumacher and Associates, audiologists. The World Health Organization has just released a report on hearing loss. It's a global challenge that affects an astonishing 1 in 3 people over age 65. Untreated loss, as many studies indicate, increases the risk of health complications, including dementia and social isolation and more frequent hospitalizations. The World Health Organization's primary call to action is a campaign to encourage the public to check their hearing, which is the first step to addressing their hearing loss. The World Health Organization's report demonstrates that the use of hearing aids and other interventions by persons with hearing loss enable them to live better, more fulfilling lives. If you're 65 years of age or think you have hearing loss, contact Dr. Schumacher and Associates, audiologists, at 717-HEAR or 928-5771. That's 717-HEAR or 928-5771.
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5: Thanks for being with us. Welcome into Tuesday, July 7th. Gordon Deal with Nicole Murray. Some of our top stories and headlines. Top party officials call on Democratic Senate nominee Graham Plattner of Maine to quit the race after allegations of sexual assault. Torrential rains clobber Ohio and New Jersey. Iran's Revolutionary Guard fired missiles on two tankers near the Strait of Hormuz today. The Supreme Court is allowing Texas to enforce age verification and parental consent requirements on most apps. Another record high close for the Dow. Belgium knocks out the U.S. from the World Cup. And the dog walker in Argentina, whose 13 pups all wear soccer jerseys. That story in about 20 minutes. 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
6: Watching on TV and the players on the field, with some players admitting afterward that it was often difficult to tell who to pass the ball to. No such issue this time around for the U.S. or for Belgium.
7: Although we did struggle, I think, in finding the right players to pass to last night.
6: Yes. And obviously Belgium knew exactly who to pass to. At no point, especially around the goal.
7: I love when you use soccer terms like kit.
6: I had not heard that until about 2 weeks ago. You dropped that in casual conversation talking about kits.
7: Yeah.
6: I had never heard that, but of course that makes sense because everything in soccer is just a little bit different.
7: Right. We play on the pitch,
6: yes.
7: Not the fields.
6: Yes.
7: It's a kit, not a uniform. It's nil, not zero.
6: Yeah.
7: Lots of these things. It's football, not soccer.
6: Yeah, we'll put that away for 4 years in a couple weeks. And then we'll bring that here in America. We'll bring that back out again.
7: We're less likely to pay attention in 4 years simply because I think it's in Europe.
6: Yeah.
7: Not in the U.S. again.
6: Yeah,
7: so.
6: Yeah, perhaps. Mm-hmm. And, you know, we love to point out when the robots aren't quite ready to take over. But in this case, it could have left the humans in danger. Video showed the moments when a Waymo self-driving car took its passengers through exploding fireworks on a San Francisco street on the 4th of July. The video showed a woman named Rose Peterson and a fellow passenger yelling as their autonomous vehicle approached the intersection as fireworks were exploding, and someone was there holding up their hands as if trying to tell the vehicle to stop. Spoiler alert, it did not. And the person then covered their mouth, seemingly in shock, before running away. Thankfully, everyone was okay. Waymo said in a statement later, "We're committed to keeping our riders safe, and we take situations like this seriously."
7: Is that right?
6: That's what they say every time.
7: Yeah, it's true.
6: We do these stories, you know, every couple of weeks, maybe a month or two. Something happens with a Waymo, and there's like, oh, we're taking this seriously. We're going to learn from our mistakes. We're going to get better. And then stuff like this happens.
7: Like, that is like the standard language that lawyers for Waymo require to be in emailed press releases.
6: Right.
7: Following near disasters.
6: Yeah,
7: like
6: they just have it on standby, ready to copy and paste and then, you know, email it out or whatever they do. But I mean, it was one thing to go over the fireworks. I could see how maybe a car could be confused by fireworks, but there was a person standing there.
7: Yeah.
6: Like somebody standing in the intersection, kind of waving them off, like, don't come through here. And then it just kept on going anyway.
7: Yeah. So it struck me that the fireworks, like it was a single flare, right? Like shooting stuff straight up in the air, planted on the ground. And the person was behind the fireworks, which led me to believe that Waymo could not read, I guess, anything beyond the firework.
6: Maybe.
7: Like it was too showery with sparks to see the person behind.
6: Yeah, I got confused by all the crazy lighting, I guess, involved. But, not good.
7: Disappointing, for sure. Thank you, Mike. 13 minutes now in front of the hour. On This Morning, America's First News.
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0: smart, bringing you what you need to know. This is America's First News, This Morning with Gordon Deal.
1: Thanks for spending time with us. The year is already halfway over, and that means it's the perfect time to check in on how you're doing financially. Money.com says it doesn't have to be complicated. The point here, see where you are, confirm the direction you're heading, and adjust if needed. Jordan Ricciardi, Senior Wealth Strategy Associate at UBS, says she sees a lot of clients heavily invested in AI and technology, which means their portfolios are over-concentrated in AI and the so-called Magnificent Seven. If your whole portfolio is big-shot tech firms, you run the risk of getting hit hard when those firms drop, as they did last Tuesday when shares of semiconductor firms Micron and SanDisk declined more than 10%. Also, one thing that's unique about 2026 is that we're likely heading for a rate-cutting environment, although nobody can pinpoint exactly when the Federal Reserve will begin to slash rates. There's a consensus that it may start next year. You can put that insight to use by locking in favorable interest rates now on fixed income products like bonds. 8 minutes now in front of the hour on This Morning. Once again, here's Nicole Murray.
0: And now, the three big things you need to know. Number one.
2: Senate Minority Leader Chuck Schumer and the leadership of the main Democratic Party are urging Senate nominee Graham Platner to drop out of the race after a woman accused him of sexually assaulting her. The woman identified as Jenny Rassicot on CNN.
3: I'm not mad at anyone who has voted for him all along. If he wasn't who he was, I would be voting for him as well. And going forward, I don't know what's going to happen.
2: Platner has referred to the allegations as categorically false.
0: Number two.
2: A rare and slow-moving meso-low pressure system remained nearly stationary for over 24 hours across northern Ohio, resulting in heavy rain and flash flooding. Officials say areas of the state received more than 17 inches of rain. Kelly's Island Mayor Ron Airbar on ABC News.
4: We were very fortunate with that amount of rain, and there hasn't been a lot more damage.
2: A 5-year-old boy that went missing during the flash flooding has been found dead in Monroe County.
0: Number three.
2: The Aspen Acres fire has destroyed more than 260 homes and 4 commercial buildings in Pueblo and Custer counties in Colorado. Commander Jake Livingston with the Alaska Complex Incident Management Team.
5: We've made good progress on the eastern perimeter and then on the southeast side adjacent to Ryan, Colorado City. There is a lot of work yet to do, though.
2: The Aspen Acres fire has burned more than 91,000 acres as of yesterday afternoon. The 5-day preliminary hearing for Charlie Kirk's alleged killer is underway. Former Utah Valley University police officer Chris Bagley describing where he believes Tyler Robinson fired shots from.
6: When I got on top, I hopped over the guardrail. I noticed that there was an object which was sitting right about 10 or 15 feet in from the other side of the guardrail in the gravel. That looked out of place to me.
2: In other news, a 2-year-old has died in Hallandale Beach, Florida, after being left in a hot car while in the care of a babysitter. KidsandCards.org reports this is at least the 10th child to die in a hot car in the U.S. this year. President Trump said on Truth Social that Walmart will lower prices on a range of products, including ground beef. The supermarket chain has since confirmed the news. Have you heard of Tilly Norwood? She is an AI-generated actress, and the studio who created her announced she will be starring in her very first film titled Misaligned.
1: Union's not happy with that, the Actors Union.
2: No, oh my gosh, absolutely not. Would you ever watch a movie knowing the talent is AI-generated?
1: You mean, would I watch movies at all? Generally don't watch movies.
2: Well, would you, though, if you knew AI was behind it?
1: This is an absolute no.
2: Okay, I'm really relieved to hear you say that.
1: 6 minutes in front of the hour.
7: The board recommends approving.
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0: this. 13 Argentina followers are roaming the streets of Buenos Aires, proudly sporting their team's jersey, but they're not on two legs. They're on all fours, letting out the occasional bark. As Argentina rides World Cup fever, the Associated Press says a dog walker has added his pack to the local fan base. 33-year-old Nano Meneghini walks the streets of the capital city with the dogs wearing the team's jerseys, leashes, and collars in support of Lionel Messi's squad. The dog walker, also dressed head to toe like a fan, skillfully managed all the leashes, guiding the dogs along the narrow sidewalks of the San Cristobal neighborhood in the capital city. Meneghini developed the idea of dressing the dogs in Argentina colors as it advanced from the group stage. Two of the dogs he regularly walks were wearing jerseys featuring Messi's number 10. Argentina, by the way, the defending champ, plays Egypt today in the World Cup round of 16. For Nicole Murray and Mike Gavin, I'm Gordon Deal. 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
3: From ABC News, I'm Sherry Preston. President Trump has landed in Ankara, Turkey, where he will attend this week's NATO summit. The White House hoping to keep the pressure on European countries to pony up more money and to smooth over past differences. ABC's Karen Travers is there.
4: The administration is really framing this as a chance for a rebranding of NATO, in a sense, kind of this NATO 3.0, as they're calling it. They're really trying to focus this summit on the idea that they want European countries to play a bigger role in the defense of the European continent. The U.S. ambassador to NATO, Matt Whitaker, said last week, they remain a proud NATO member, but we have responsibilities elsewhere in the world as the world's only superpower.
3: Iran fired at least two missiles at commercial ships in the Strait of Hormuz overnight. There are reports one was hit, complicating the already shaky ceasefire. The man accused of killing Charlie Kirk in court on Monday and will be again today as a judge was shown videos of the shooting that took Kirk's life.
5: Some videos so disturbing, the judge visibly flinched as he watched the moment Kirk was assassinated. Supporters of the Kirk family in the courtroom, who could only hear the audio, brought to tears.
3: ABC's Kana Whitworth. As of yet, the new world screw worm hasn't affected the price of hamburger, the cost of which is still relatively high compared to past years.
6: Agriculture officials now confirm 32 cases of the parasitic larvae of the screw worm fly infesting livestock in a dozen Texas counties and a dog in New Mexico. And while the price of ground beef is nearly $7 a pound, industry analysts say it has nothing to do with the new world screw worm, and everything to do with lower production and steady consumer demand.
3: ABC's Jim Ryan in Dallas-Fort Worth. Big storms in New Jersey overnight in Camden near Philadelphia, where fast flooding led to several stranded cars. Half a foot of rain was too much for the roof of a BJ's wholesale there. It collapsed. 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
9: Good morning, I'm Don Hellman with WJCW News, sponsored by Hillcrest Drug. A Richlands, Virginia man was arrested 1 year after armed robbery at a gas station in Russell County. The Russell County Sheriff's Office reported that 43-year-old Junior Earl Rowe was arrested last Thursday in connection to an alleged armed robbery that occurred at a Sunoco gas station in July 2025. The case was extensively investigated with assistance from the Virginia State Police and the Bureau of Alcohol, Tobacco, Firearms, and Explosives. Rowe has been charged with armed robbery and is being held at the Abingdon Regional Jail without bond. Gas prices across Tennessee fell 2 cents on average over last week. The Tennessee gas price average is now $3.36, which is 42 cents less expensive than 1 month ago, but 63 cents higher than 1 year ago. Here in the Tri-Cities, gas is selling for an average of $3.40 a gallon. That's 36 cents lower than a month ago, but still 58 cents a gallon higher than the same day 1 year ago. Mountain Empire Community College has closed the Center for Workforce and Innovation of Appalachia. The college says the decision followed a review of enrollment trends, program needs, and operating efficiencies. Mountain Empire Community College said CDL and powerline worker training have been moved to the main campus near Big Stone Gap. Enrollment in the dental assisting program is paused while the college reviews its long-term sustainability. In Bristol, Virginia, and the birthplace of country music, are still talking through a dispute over the city's admissions tax ordinance. City leaders have withheld a $50,000 contribution to the nonprofit until the issue is resolved. The organization says the dispute is about how the ordinance should be interpreted, while Vice Mayor Neil Osborne says the money is set aside until the 2025 festival admissions tax is paid.
10: Conditions looking pretty similar today to what we saw yesterday, with clouds throughout the morning hours and then rain chances increasing by the afternoon and evening. Could see a few thunderstorms as well, produce heavy amounts of rainfall in a short period of time. So the primary concern today within thunderstorm activity would be isolated flash flooding. Highs today likely into the mid to upper 80s across the region, with lows tonight into the 60s.
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21: A Better Life with Dr. Sanjay Gupta.
22: A colleague of mine went to a meeting of the primetime seniors the other week. There are programs like this all over the country for people in their 60s, 70s, 80s, and beyond to stay active. It's not just something to keep older folks busy. It helps to keep their bodies in shape and their brains sharp. Showing up with a good attitude is a must, and research shows that having the right mindset actually does lead to better physical aging. So if you need some suggestions to boost your positivity, experts we talked to recommended focusing on goals, which can boost your confidence. Practice gratitude, they said. One of the seniors my colleague met told her that just waking up in the morning is, quote, better than the alternative. That's true. Focus on the things you can control. Diet and exercise, and very importantly, surround yourself with positive people, because that can be contagious. I'm Dr. Sanjay Gupta, helping you live a better life.
23: 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On this edition, 250 years later, America's founding ideals endure. Kathy Hoekstra and the team at the Pacific Legal Foundation discuss efforts to live up to those ideals. That America has survived for 250 years is a testament to the wisdom of the founding fathers. Scott Parkinson has the real story on what makes America exceptional. Government spending leaks taxpayer dollars, resulting in us not getting our money's worth. Eric Boehm of Reason Magazine gets details from Chris Edwards of the Cato Institute. And Missouri and Tennessee are two good examples of why state policies matter. So says Jonathan Williams from the American Legislative Exchange Council on this week's American Radio Journal commentary. I'm Loman Henry, and welcome to American Radio Journal. From "We hold these truths to be self-evident" to the pledging of their lives, fortunes, and sacred honor, the Founding Fathers established the American ideal. Kathy Hoekstra and the team at the Pacific Legal Foundation talk about their efforts to uphold those ideals. Kathy?
24: I'm Kathy Hoekstra with Pacific Legal Foundation. Every month, we talk to an American hero, a PLF client who's fighting unlawful government overreach. Well, this month, as we celebrate America 250, we sit down with a few PLF attorneys to explore the ideas that gave birth to our nation and why defending these ideas is still so important today. We begin with Joshua Thompson. He leads PLF's Equality and Opportunity Litigation Team. Joshua, the Declaration of Independence says all men are created equal. What do you think Americans today most often misunderstand about equality?
25: I think that the heart of the debate over equality is whether the law ought to treat people equally as individuals, or whether we assume that the law should affect people in the same way. So in other words, the difference between equal outcomes or equal treatment. Here at PLF, we certainly believe that the law ought to treat everybody as an individual, and that means treating them equally with respect to the law. The law does not play favorites. It's colorblind. It doesn't look to change how it applies depending on the unique circumstances of every individual. And I think the other side of the debate thinks that in a just society, everybody is essentially equal in the sense of the outcomes that their life produces.
0: Is this one of the principles laid out in the Declaration of Independence that most inspires you?
25: Yeah, I think it is one of the most inspirational as well as one of the most radical promises in the Declaration. And America has not lived up to that ideal in its 250-year history. In fact, we have some very low points in treating individuals unequally. But we are unique in that we have stated that that is our ideal, the end point that we are striving to attain. And it is inspiring insofar as PLF plays a role in trying to make that ideal a reality. There are still forces that are fighting against that ideal. When the government does pick winners and losers and favorites based on these aggregate racial outcomes, you are hurting real people. You are making a mockery of justice by treating people according to these things that they have no control over, and it subverts the rule of law. We see that on a daily basis by individuals who are discriminated against by their government today. We live in a country that holds up the idea of equality before the law as the ideal to achieve, and we aim to achieve it here at PLF.
0: Joshua Thompson, thank you. Next up is Robert Thomas, the director of PLF's Property Rights Litigation Program. Robert, which principle in the Declaration feels the most alive to you today?
2: To secure these rights, governments are instituted among men, deriving their just powers from the consent of the governed. I've always thought of that as the reason why we're doing these. Why do we hold government to its limitations that life, liberty, and property are important? It's to remind the government that its job isn't to get in our way, but to actually make things easier.
0: How does that connect with property rights?
2: It seems like government's trying to get in the way more than it's trying to help. And to me, this is a reminder that no, we form governments for the purpose of helping people realize and protect their life, their liberty, their pursuit of happiness, their property. And they're not supposed to be getting in the way by hitting you with $22,000 traffic impact fees when you're in rural California, because building your very modest little house on your property is supposedly going to add to the traffic impacts in the county.
0: What do these battles tell us about why the Declaration still matters 250 years later?
2: Way at the end, when it says, okay, we're going to put our stamp on this thing. Look what they say. And for the support of the Declaration, with a firm reliance on the protection of divine providence, we mutually pledge to each other our lives, our fortunes, and our sacred honor. Signed, the traitors to the king, right? They're putting their signatures on their own death warrants at that point. To me, that is a reminder that what liberty and freedom entail is not necessarily security, safety, certainty. Freedom can be chaotic. It can have risk, but we should be willing to tolerate that because the backside rewards are so much better than a society controlled by bureaucrats and an overarching need for safety at all costs. You give up a lot by doing that.
0: Thanks, Robert. We turn now to PLF's Environment and Natural Resources team, headed up by Mark Miller. Mark, when a lot of people think environmental law, they think climate change, saving the whales, and hugging trees. So what do you and your team actually do?
3: We litigate cases that involve our natural resources in the United States, our forests, our fisheries, wetlands, energy, public lands, of course, endangered species, and all the different federal and state laws and regulations that govern how Americans interact with the country and with the natural world. Our guiding belief is that people are not separate from nature. We're part of it. The country has been blessed with extraordinary natural resources, and these resources are ours to use wisely, productively, and sustainably, but we should be able to use them. And too often, environmental law and some of the environmental side of the aisle, if you will, has used the law to prevent us from using those resources. And it's why we've seen the high cost of electricity, high cost of housing, high cost of, you know, managing our forests.
0: Where do you see the Declaration showing up in your work?
3: The founders believed that a free people should be able to improve the land around them through hard work, innovation, and enterprise. We used to see our nation's vast lands forests, rivers, and other natural resources, not as places to lock away and to preserve, but rather as blessings for all of us to steward for the good of the country. And we get into these legal regimes that have drifted away from this idea that we are part of the environment and instead makes it us versus the environment. And that's just simply not the way a country should run its environmental policy. Let's use those resources and we'll make life better, not just for humans, but also for the environment.
24: Excellent, Mark. Now let's wrap it up with the separation of powers led by Steve Simpson. What drew you to this issue area?
4: Separation of powers is just the cornerstone of American freedom. And put it in James Madison's words, the concentration of all powers of government under one branch is the very definition of tyranny. It started during the New Deal, but really in recent decades, we've seen just how smothering an administrative state replete with all these alphabet soup agencies that really just nitpick and regulate our whole lives. We're ultimately fighting for what separates between freedom on the one hand and, as Madison put it, tyranny on the other.
24: 250 years from now, what do you hope Americans still recognize as uniquely American?
4: I hope Americans recognize what the world recognizes, is that America is the freest, most industrious, and I think really happiest, whether you pay attention to current sentiments on that or not, the happiest country on earth. And it's because it's really two things. We are freer fundamentally still than other countries, but we also have an ethic of freedom and an attitude that how dare anybody else tell me what I'm allowed to do with my life. Right now, the World Cup is going on. And you have all these Europeans and other people traveling to far-flung places in America and celebrating how amazing this country is. It should serve as a boost to the confidence of Americans to recognize that there really is something about American exceptionalism. It's a principle that's available to everybody. That's what I would really like people to see. And I would like them to look back and say, thank goodness for people like PLF and other people who are pushing for this, for keeping that American spirit alive.
24: Thank you, Steve. And thanks as well to Pacific Legal Foundation attorneys Joshua Thompson, Robert Thomas, and Mark Miller for joining us on this special America 250 episode of American Heroes. And be sure to visit pacificlegal.org to find out all the exciting work they're doing at PLF. In the meantime, I'll be back next month with another courageous American hero. I'm Kathy Hoekstra for American Radio Journal.
23: Scott Parkinson at the Club for Growth. And today we're not going to talk so much about politics and about what's been happening in Congress like we usually do. But Scott, a big weekend this weekend, the 250th anniversary of the signing of the Declaration of Independence and the birth of America. Your thoughts on how we have endured over 250 years.
5: It's pretty amazing. And I think that American exceptionalism has really shone brightly, especially over the last 100 years. We've had some fractured moments in American history, from the Revolution to the Civil War to World War II and Vietnam, and just the hyper-partisanship that we sort of exist in today. But I think that the America 250 celebration is just such a special time for our country to unite, come together, and really celebrate the history that we've got as a nation. You know, I was reading a little bit earlier this week, and I read a quote from John Adams that he wrote to his wife July 2nd, and this was after the resolution to proclaim our independence had passed, and then they did the Declaration of Independence 2 days later. And what Adams was saying was July 2nd was really a moment that should be celebrated annually, and that it was the biggest event to that point in our nation's history, getting that independence, and it should be celebrated with guns and bells, and it should be celebrated with bonfires and illuminations. And he just really was talking about the ways that a lot of people celebrated 250 years ago. And I think about it today and sort of just the different traditions that we have in my family and in our community and across America when it comes to blowing up fireworks or grilling out, wearing that red, white, and blue, flying your flag proudly. And it is such a special country. And so I'm excited about 250 years. And I start to think about what 250 years from today will look like. America is worth sustaining and saving. And there's a lot of different things that threaten our country, not just from a foreign adversary standpoint, standpoint where you've got countries that are hostile to America and the West and our values, but also some internal threats that we have, some of which are of our own creation when it comes to things like the national debt and what that could do to cripple the U.S. economy and take away our economic prowess. And I also think about sort of the radical left and how they do want to take away individual freedom and fundamentally shift America toward a socialist regime where we are ultimately a sort of a collective pool of people that don't have the ability to achieve our God-given abilities when it comes to sort of an independent lifestyle and full prosperity. So I am optimistic about the next 250 years. Obviously, we'll all be gone, but it's part of why I have a large family myself. I have four kids. I'm looking forward to someday having grandchildren and great-grandchildren and knowing that when I'm gone, that the American experiment will continue, hopefully for the next 250 years and longer.
23: It's interesting, Scott. The left is, the radical left in particular, not wanting to participate in all the celebrations. They tend to want to focus on the negative. And we're the first to admit that we're not perfect and we have a lot of things we need to work on. But what impresses me, and I don't know if you've seen this as well, if you just look around the country, you get outside of Washington, D.C. and New York, and you get out to the small towns and rural communities all around the country, that patriotism is still there, is it not? Don't you see it?
5: It definitely is. I actually drove to Illinois. We have a family farm sort of an hour north of St. Louis that we've had since 1849 and was in a small town called Hillsboro, Illinois, going to the creamery last weekend and just doing different things in the community and then also spending time at our farmhouse. And it is so awesome how small town America is united. And obviously they are threatened by sort of the larger urban areas that are incredibly dominant when it comes to workforce and opportunity. And we want and we need those large communities to do well, but we also need to continue to remember how America was built on the back of some of those small towns. I saw another statistic this week, and it talked about the population of all the 13 original colonies at the time of the Declaration of Independence, and it ranked them. You know, I think not surprisingly, Virginia was ranked number one. But what surprised me was Connecticut had a larger population at the time than New York. And Georgia was actually the smallest out of the 13 original colonies at the time. And so, you know, you think about the different opportunities that a great state like New York has had in the intervening time. You think about how big and important Georgia is to the U.S. economy and to just our overall nation.
23: Scott Parkinson from the Club for Growth Celebrating America this weekend. Scott, tell us a little bit about the club.
5: Our organization is united as well. We're based out of Washington, D.C., and we are united in that idea of economic freedom and liberty and opportunity. If you want to learn more about the club, visit us at clubforgrowth.org, where you can sign up and become a member for free. And I just wish all the listeners a very happy celebration for the America 250.
23: Scott Parkinson of the Club for Growth. Scott, great having you here. Enjoy the weekend.
5: My pleasure.
23: State policies in Missouri and Tennessee have sent them in opposite directions. Jonathan Williams from the American Legislative Exchange Council explains on this American Radio Journal commentary.
1: In the States, the 50 laboratories of democracy, experiments play out to show Americans how different policy decisions can affect prosperity. We can observe which states grow and which states shrink, and how Americans vote with their feet, moving to the states that provide greater economic opportunity. As we commemorate our 250th anniversary of our independence as a nation, this is exactly the sort of discussion around federalism that our founders made possible. One of the clearest experiments has played out in tax policies across the states. States embracing low taxes, especially the states without personal income taxes, have been engines for growth and upward economic mobility. We rightly hear much about the stark differences between large states like California versus Texas or New York versus Florida. But there are many more of these comparisons that are worth examining. One of these experiments plays out in the comparison between Missouri and Tennessee. Let's call it a tale of two states. In these two states, similarly sized and located, showcase vastly different public policies and have realized substantially different economic fortunes. Tennessee is known as one of the big economic success stories of the early 21st century. And according to our Rich States, Poor States report, the Volunteer State ranks second best in the nation for its economic outlook today. It is one of the 8 states which currently have no personal income tax altogether. Tennessee's competitiveness, though, has especially taken off since 2016 when it repealed a tax on interest and dividends, a so-called Hall income tax, as well as its inheritance tax, the death tax. Tennessee's free market policy environment has attracted people and investment, allowing businesses to grow and letting workers keep more of what they earn. Property tax burdens, too, are among the lowest in the nation. Missouri has taken a different course. The state has a progressive personal income tax with the top rate that was 6% up until 2016. And when you add the 1% additional taxes imposed by Kansas City and the city of St. Louis, and those in those two major cities were paying combined income taxes of 7%. Missouri also lacks right-to-work protections, policies which guarantee workers a choice in whether they join unions. Missouri has made some progress on tax policy in recent years, such as income tax rate reductions and an elimination of the state's capital gains tax, and those helped strengthen its competitiveness. Unfortunately, it has not been adequate for the state to keep up with Tennessee and some of the top performing states. The Show Me State's top combined state and local income tax rate is 5.7%, a rate high enough to put it in the top half of states. Remember, the income tax is the price states set for work, savings, and investment. If we compare Missouri and Tennessee, we'll see that as recently as 1998, their populations were about the same. In that year, the median income in Missouri was about 18% higher than that in Tennessee. But since then, the states have been on different trajectories as more competitive policies in Tennessee have allowed it to catch up. Tennessee has grown rapidly, attracting businesses, investment, and residents from other states. Net domestic migration into Tennessee since 1998 has totaled nearly 1.2 million, or about 9 times as many people as moved into Missouri over the same period. In fact, in the 2010s, Missouri actually saw a wave of out-migration to other states. Thanks to this migration gain of Tennessee, they have more than 1 million residents more than Missouri and a GDP about 25% higher today. So what has all this growth meant for the people and the economy in Tennessee? Well, through competitive policies and the free market, the state has created jobs and prosperity across the board. In 1998, we might have said that Tennessee was lagging behind. Due comparable in size to Missouri, its economy was smaller and incomes were lower. But in less than 3 decades, Tennessee has become an incredible competitor. Its economy has grown much larger, and the income gap has been almost entirely eliminated. It has delivered prosperity by getting government out of the way, letting businesses and workers keep more of what they earn. Today, it is Missouri that, unfortunately, has fallen behind. If the Show Me State wants to stem the tide of losses to states like Tennessee in coming years, some healthy introspection is in order to close this gap on public policy choices that matter for economic growth and prosperity. By following Tennessee's lead, Missouri can turn things around and deliver more economic opportunity for all. For more information, you can visit alec.org. For American Radio Journal, I'm Jonathan Williams. 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
23: 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I'm Loman Henry. 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
1: Good morning, I'm Don Hellman with WJCW News. Two people were killed in a Greene County crash Friday evening. According to the Tennessee Highway Patrol, a 2007 Lexus ran off the road near Newport Highway and Kaiser Loop, overturned, and hit a tree. The driver, Amber Buffalo, and a passenger, Corey Buffalo, both died. One person is dead and a suspect is in custody after a shooting in Big Stone Gap. The Wise County, Virginia, and City of Norton Sheriff's Office said deputies responded to Coronet Road. Authorities say the victim was pronounced dead at the scene and a suspect was identified and taken into custody without incident. No names or ages have been released. After 3 years, the Kingsport Police Department is still searching for Layla Santinello. Detective Corporal William Clare with Kingsport Police Department said the department believes that Santinello is dead after conclusions drawn from the analysis of evidence obtained through search warrants, subpoenas, interviews, and other investigative leads. But that doesn't mean they're done with the case. Clare urges anyone with useful information to contact the Kingsport Police Department or the TBI. The Salvation Army of Bristol is launching the Lazarus Project to renovate a local homeless shelter. The organization says an anonymous donor has committed a matching gift of up to $400,000 once $200,000 is raised. The Salvation Army says the work will improve safety and sanitation and help the shelter meet ADA requirements. And Virginia State Police say a Nissan Pathfinder crossed the center line on Sugar Grove Highway near Raccoon Branch Campground and hit a Dodge Ram. Police identified the drivers as 50-year-old Sonia E. Baker and 64-year-old David S. Shore. Both died at the scene. With
2: conditions looking pretty similar today to what we saw yesterday, with clouds throughout the morning hours and then rain chances increasing by the afternoon and evening. Could see a few thunderstorms as well, produce heavy amounts of rainfall in a short period of time. So the primary concern today within thunderstorm activity would be isolated flash flooding. Highs today likely into the mid to upper 80s across the region, with lows tonight into the 60s. For storm.
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8: A better life with Dr. Sanjay Gupta.
9: A colleague of mine went to a meeting of the primetime seniors the other week. There are programs like this all over the country for people in their 60s, 70s, 80s, and beyond to stay active. It's not just something to keep older folks busy. It helps to keep their bodies in shape and their brains sharp. Showing up with a good attitude is a must, and research shows that having the right mindset actually does lead to better physical aging. So if you need some suggestions to boost your positivity, experts we talked to recommended focusing on goals, which can boost your confidence. Practice gratitude, they said. One of the seniors my colleague met told her that just waking up in the morning is, quote, better than the alternative. That's true. Focus on the things you can control. Diet and exercise, and very importantly, surround yourself with positive people, because that can be contagious. I'm Dr. Sanjay Gupta, helping you live a better life.
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9: I'm Mayan Vasta Betancourt.
10: And I'm Greg Johnson. This week, violence against healthcare workers is on the rise.
11: What has occurred is a normalization of workplace violence and a lack of civility in these public spaces. And when you look at healthcare, you know, you're five times more likely to be attacked than any other profession.
8: But first, the life-threatening disease that hides in plain sight.
12: Most patients end up going to four or five different doctors before they're diagnosed. They come in with a symptom that's associated with pretty garden variety heart disease.
8: All that and more this week on Radio Health Journal. Everything Art Still had worked for paid off when the Kansas City Chiefs selected him with the second overall pick in the 1978 NFL Draft. After 12 years in the league, setting records for most sacks in a career and season, Still wasn't surprised when a few medical issues started popping up after he retired.
13: I played here with the Chiefs for about 10 years, a couple years in Buffalo, and so that's constant pounding on your body. So you expect to have maybe some surgeries after, you know, retirement, and those types of things, issues, grabbing, and those types of things. So basically what happened, you know, had the carpal tunnel, trigger finger, both shoulders replaced, lower back problems, swelling in my legs and joint problems, those types of things. And I started, you know, stomach, and then eventually where it affected my heart and all.
8: Still chalked it all up to his football career, and anything that didn't fit in that box, he just assumed was age-related. It wasn't until 2023 that a doctor started to put the pieces together.
13: Doctor was saying, because I keep myself in pretty good shape, he said, at your age, you shouldn't have any heart problems. You know, these other physical ones, that's just part of it. But he said, it must be something more to it. So what he did wasn't just make an analogy just, you know, from my symptoms. He asked me this one simple question, which again, when he asked me the question, he told me a little bit about your family health history. So that's when the lights start dawning on me after I talked about my brother. My older brother has all the symptoms. Then he said, well, tell me some more about the rest of your family. So I went through, and my younger brother, he has all the symptoms that my other brother and myself had. He has a pacemaker and defibrillator, and he has some serious heart problems where I think he's almost at the stage where he needs a heart.
8: Uncovering this family history was the final clue for Still's doctor to diagnose him with amyloidosis. It's a condition where proteins become abnormal and build up in different areas of the body and can eventually lead to death.
12: The disease is a protein deposition disease, but the proteins don't just deposit like sand. What happens is the proteins unfold and they self-assemble into fibrils, which are like little stretches of rope. And the fibrils tend to glom together into deposits in between the cells of specific organs, notably the heart and the kidneys. And those deposits cause the organs to begin to malfunction and also cause the cells of the organs, the microenvironment of the organs, to produce oxidative molecules like hydrogen peroxide that cause oxidative stress.
8: That's Dr. Raymond Comenzo, professor of medicine at Tufts University School of Medicine. He specializes in treating patients with multiple myeloma and amyloidosis. There are two main groups of the disease. AL, or light chain amyloidosis, is caused by abnormal clone of plasma cells in bone marrow. The second is ATTR, or transthyretin amyloidosis. It's caused by an abnormal protein in the liver. While the disease is often triggered by aging, Still was diagnosed with a genetic form of ATTR.
12: So the transthyretin type of amyloid, which is called ATTR amyloid, is pretty prevalent because it's a disease of aging, and it's also a genetic disease with a prevalence among African Americans of perhaps as much as 3-4%. The abnormal gene in African Americans is found in that percentage of individuals, but it doesn't cause disease in all of them. So the penetrance of that genetic abnormality varies.
8: ATTR tends to be less aggressive than AL amyloidosis, which could explain how Still was able to go decades without proper treatment. The symptoms tend to be general, like shortness of breath, loss of appetite, and abnormal heart rhythms. Since many of these are often attributed to other conditions, Comenzo says that getting a proper diagnosis is one of the main challenges for patients.
12: Most patients end up going to 4 or 5 different doctors before they're diagnosed because they come in with a symptom that's associated with pretty garden variety heart disease, and therefore they're going to be viewed as having heart disease of a standard type, and the diagnostic process can be slowed down as a result.
8: He also notes that once patients finally get the right diagnosis, getting in to see a specialist is a whole other issue.
12: It's incredible how much in advance doctors are scheduling patients, in large measure because I think we're a little behind the curve in terms of the number of doctors we have for the aging population we have.
8: Thankfully, there are a number of organizations working to help patients with amyloidosis find and access proper care. As Still began to tackle his own treatment journey, it became more clear just how many of his relatives had unknowingly been impacted by amyloidosis. Still realized this disease needed more awareness, especially in the African-American communities around the country. So he and his wife have been traveling around America, partnering with physicians to bring this information into the local communities, and most importantly, delivering it in a way that's easy to understand.
13: You know, when you're going in the community and you got doctors coming in, these PhDs, doctoring degrees, their wording is much different than within the community and all. And it's not to say who's better than what. It's just the environment and all, too. So usually the doctors and all the physicians we work with, they talk at a level. And we sit down. We don't stand up and lecture. We sit down as a group. And again, we don't use over 2-syllable words. We don't use medical terms, pharmaceutical terminology and all. Just real simple language you can understand.
8: While these outreach programs are focused on amyloidosis, Still make sure to also hit on general health knowledge like knowing your family history and the value of genetic testing. In many of these communities, Still sees the same hesitancy he also grew up with.
13: I'm from Camden, New Jersey, from the projects and all. And all that kind of permeates and all, too, as far as my mind, because doctors had a bad name, too, the physicians and all. Then you had pharmaceutical companies. It's almost like the genetic thing, the mindset goes back in the day. And so that's why, you know, with us now, and even myself, up until maybe 2 or 3 years ago, genetic testing was, I wouldn't mess with it at all. If it wasn't for Dr. Ferdinand, no telling where I would be right now. Maybe I may have the pacemaker and defibrillator, or maybe I had a heart transplant now.
8: Through getting tested, Still was able to find this genetic mutation that not only affects him, but could have similar consequences for the rest of his family. And though there isn't a cure for amyloidosis, there are medications that can stop the disease progression.
12: There are two types of medicines. One type is a stabilizer, So as I said, the transthyretin molecule has four leaves, like a four-leaf clover. And the stabilizer puts itself in a particular spot that reduces the risk of dissociation. So it maintains the four-molecule structure of transthyretin, preventing the accumulation of the single monomers that would then misfold and become amyloid. So the stabilizers markedly slow down the process.
8: The second type of medication is called a suppressor or silencer.
12: What that does is it goes to the major source of transthyretin in the body, which is the liver. And it is a silencer of liver cell production of transthyretin. So it turns off the factory for transthyretin. And that also is very effective at reducing the concentration of monomer, preventing fibrils from forming, and enabling the patient to stabilize. These drugs work effectively to markedly reduce the progression of the disease. And because of that, the earlier the patient is diagnosed, the better the outcome.
8: Stopping the production of an entire type of protein sounds scary, but Comenzo says the biggest effect it can cause is a vitamin A deficiency. The good news is that this can be easily fixed by adding in a vitamin A supplement. While both types of drugs slow the disease progression, Comenzo says it's often left up to patient preference for which medication they choose.
12: Silencers can be given once every 3 months. So a simple injection under the skin like insulin once every 3 months is effective treatment, so you don't have to remember to take a pill every day. The long-term use of either of these types of medicines is just revealing the side effects because they haven't all been around that long. So there's no clear direction that we send patients in. To some degree, it's a matter of insurance. To some degree, it's patient preference. So there's not a huge difference in terms of outcomes.
8: Comenzo says the research for these medications is still in the early stages, and there's a lot of progress to be made in this field. You can find more information about Dr. Raymond Comenzo, Art Still, and all of our guests on our website, radiohealthjournal.org. Our executive producer is Amira Zaveri. I'm Kristen Farah.

0: hospitals are full of worried patients and loved ones, many who have no idea if they'll find the healing needed. All of this uncertainty and fear can fill the space with tension that's threatening to snap at any moment. And it's often the healthcare workers who shoulder the repercussions. John Voigt says nurses go to work each day expecting to help carry the physical and emotional pain of their patients. What they don't expect is to be assaulted while trying to provide this care.
1: And I think that we've seen this kind of violence become exacerbated over the past few years exponentially. In 2019, there were 14,000 assaults reported. In 2023, there were up to 24,000 assaults reported. Currently, we're averaging about 2 nurses being assaulted every hour in the United States. So it's gotten worse, and nurses are telling us this every day in our organizations.
0: Voigt is Vice President and Chief Nursing Officer at Memorial Hermann, the Woodlands Medical Center. Violence against healthcare workers isn't just on the rise in America. Mike Shore says it's an issue that's being experienced all over the world.
2: We really saw an uptick in workplace violence post-COVID, and that's when Axon really came from the law enforcement side and our mission-critical technologies and solutions to serve these organizations that are serving society in public spaces like retail locations or hospitals or sports venues, casinos. You know, I like to simply put, post-2020, people stopped following the rules. I think there's a lot to that. I think changing conditions in socioeconomic status, perceived loss of status, increasing lack of trust in institutions.
0: Shore is Senior Vice President and General Manager of Enterprise at Axon, a public safety technology company. He says that while it's hard to pinpoint the exact cause of this rise in workplace violence, the real danger is that this behavior has become more normalized.
2: And when you look at healthcare, you know, you're 5 times more likely to be attacked than any other profession. And so it's simply unacceptable. We've got to take care of our caretakers and, you know, restore order in the healthcare system. And, you know, that context has shifted quite a bit over the last 6 years, and they're not equipped with the challenges that they're facing every day.
0: Not only are the instances of violence becoming more common, but Voigt says the types of assaults are often more severe than in the past.
1: There was an assault in Beaumont, Texas, where a nurse was stabbed recently by an 85-year-old patient. I have personally experienced this, where I've had a shooting in one of my emergency departments where a nurse was shot by a patient that was in custody of 4 officers. So patients are bold, visitors are bold, and they do things that we never, ever would have expected 20 years ago or even 10 years ago. So the dynamics are changing.
0: And though it shouldn't be tolerated in any setting, Voigt says that violence towards healthcare workers is often seen as being part of the job.
1: I think that, you know, the challenge that we have in healthcare is that when these events occur, people don't want to look weak because these are things that we've been conditioned through decades to just absorb as a normal part of nursing.
0: But even though nurses may feel compelled to shoulder the burden, that doesn't mean they're able to. With dangerously high patient workloads and mandatory overtime on top of their 12-hour shifts, a majority of nurses are experiencing burnout. Throw in this unexpected violence, and it's no wonder so many are hitting their breaking point.
1: That takes a significant toll on you mentally and physically. I think that it, you know, it's one of those things that it's not just the event. It's the event, but it's the next day, and it's the week later and a year later, and you suffer PTSD from that event. And like I said, it's the largest driver of burnout for nursing. Nurses are leaving the profession because of it in many ways. Many are retiring. We're already going to face a nursing shortage in the next 10 years. So I think we have an opportunity to start addressing this issue in a meaningful way.
0: Healthcare institutions have started implementing programs to fight cases of burnout by
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8: From ABC News, I'm Sherry Preston. A meeting of NATO allies. That's a sound as President Trump arrived in Ankara, Turkey, for a meeting at which NATO leaders are expected to try to turn the president's attention back to the war between Ukraine and Russia. The president saying minutes ago upon arrival about the president of Turkey, Recep Tayyip Erdogan, who he counts as one of his friends.
9: You never know why a relationship is special. Some people you get along with, and some people you don't. Sometimes you get along with the toughest people, like him. And sometimes you don't get along with the weakest, most pathetic people.
8: The White House hoping to move some of the NATO conversation back to funding of the alliance. Maine Democratic Senate candidate Graham Plattner now facing an allegation of sexual assault and multiple calls to step aside, says ABC's Stephen Portnoy.
10: The pressure on Plattner to step out of the running has only grown, with top leaders in the party, including the Democratic Senatorial Campaign Committee, saying they won't support him if he stays in the race. Graham Plattner continues to deny the allegation that he sexually assaulted a woman in a drunken stupor 4.5 years ago, but he says he's now reflecting on a path forward, and there's already intense jockeying to replace him on the ballot. Progressives insist the state party should choose someone from their camp and not a moderate if Plattner does drop out.
8: More law enforcement testimony today expected in the Tyler Robinson case. ABC's Alex Stone says he's a man accused of murdering Charlie Kirk.
11: Charlie Kirk's widow, Erica, and his parents are expected back in the courtroom to hear more testimony and see more evidence today. On Monday, they left the courtroom when graphic testimony was given and when videos of Kirk's murder were being shown to the judge. Only the judge and attorneys could see the videos. And at one point when Kirk was shot in a video, the judge could be seen visibly jumping in reaction.
8: ABC's Alex Stone. The U.S. men's team losing 4-1 to Belgium last night in World Cup play. Dow futures up 225. 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
8: Authorities in Mississippi are investigating the death of an 18-year-old after his body was recovered on a popular vacation spot. He was last seen on Horn Island in Mississippi July 4th. Cajun Navy Incident Commander Josh Gill spent the weekend looking for him.
14: There were a lot of people on that island at the time that it happened. Somebody saw something. Somebody, whomever saw what happened, needs to reveal that to law enforcement. And even if they don't want to talk to law enforcement, call me.
8: The Northeast still cleaning up after severe storms raked through the region, breaking the hottest stretch of weather in more than 15 years for Pennsylvania and New Jersey. Here's ABC's Matt Rivers.
15: Water rescues unfolding in the Northeast, torrential rain swamping drivers. And with millions under flood threat, a big box store's roof caving in at a BJ's Wholesale Club in Monmouth County, New Jersey. Police say 2 people were briefly trapped, but no one was hurt. Up to 8 inches of rain in spots, drivers inundated near Philadelphia. And in the Pittsburgh suburbs, a 12-foot sinkhole opening up on a road right in front of a hospital.
8: In New Jersey, 29 fatalities were reported in the recent heat wave. American, Delta, and United Airlines all say they're pumping more money into premium seats and experiences on board, including sliding glass doors and cocktail bars in first class, as well as soundproof relaxation pods. The CEO of Delta saying, "We can't win by providing the cheapest seats." Sherry Preston, ABC News.
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16: Not too bad of a start out there for your Tuesday, as conditions looking pretty similar today to what we saw yesterday, with clouds throughout the morning hours and then rain chances increasing by the afternoon and evening. Could see a few thunderstorms as well, produce heavy amounts of rainfall in a short period of time. So the primary concern today within thunderstorm activity would be isolated flash flooding. Highs today likely into the mid to upper 80s across the region, with lows tonight into the 60s. For Storm Team 11 Weather, I'm meteorologist Jared Sellers.
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19: Hey folks, welcome back to another edition of My Car Guru. Today we're going to be busting some myths, some car myths, things that you always thought were true, or maybe you didn't, but somebody you love did, and they just aren't true. Say it ain't so, Lenny. Well, I'm going to say it is so. What prompted this little discussion was a customer situation. You know, we try to use real live examples on this show, keeping in mind, for those new listeners, I am a new car dealer. I have a Ford dealership and a Nissan dealership in Greenville, Tennessee. And I've been doing this for 47 years. My dad started it, and his dad started him in the car business. And, you know, it's just a family thing. My kids work for me, so, you know, we're in it to win it. And this program is designed to help you prevent you from making, you know, just bad decisions, car buying decisions, servicing decisions. Then a customer came in and he said, "I need a tune-up." Now, what does that mean? Well, to him, he's from my generation, baby boomers. To him, a tune-up is to replace the spark plugs, the spark plug wires, probably the fuel filter. You know, we have electronic ignition systems now, so we don't have points and condensers and stuff like that. Maybe the air filter. And so what did my service advisor do? Well, he must have been in a hurry because he bypassed our procedure. He wrote on the repair order, "tune-up." And that was a mistake, because in this particular case, the owner's manual and the repair manual calls for replacing the spark plugs. That's pretty much it. Previous repair history in our system showed that the vehicle had never had a tune-up, never had the spark plugs replaced. Does that sound like a tune-up to you? Boy, it doesn't to me. You know, but that's kind of what it was on this vehicle. And so he had already had air filters and fuel filters and stuff like that changed. So that's what we did. He gets the car back, drives it down the road, comes back the next day, says, "My car's still missing." Well, he didn't say it was missing. He just said he wanted a tune-up. He felt like a tune-up would cure the miss. That's called self-diagnosis, and that is a problem in the auto repair business. Are you a self-diagnoser? when it comes to car problems. If you are, I'm not trying to create any ill feelings here, but you're probably an older male, maybe a 40-plus male, because no males under 40 know anything about cars. That's not true. There are plenty that do, but there are a whole lot fewer that do than used to. Now, if my service advisor had been on his toes, he would have said, "Sir, if you don't mind my asking, is there a performance issue, fuel economy? Is the car sluggish? You know, what is making you believe that a tune-up will cure what it's doing?" And then the customer said, "Well, it's got a miss. I feel like it's missing. You know, like it's got a hitch in its giddy-up, as they say around here." And this is not an uncommon thing that I guess customers and service advisors do, is this self-diagnostic thing. Somebody said, "Yeah, I want new brakes on my car," or "I need you to put some Freon in my air conditioner." Boy, that's a common one. Of course, they don't use Freon anymore, but still, they have different types of refrigerants, and sometimes they leak out. And so we're not just going to turn around and put Freon in it. When it comes to brakes, we're not just going to automatically put brake pads and turn the rotors and give the customer a bill, and then he drives off, and first time he puts on his brakes, it's got the same thing going on. It's because it didn't need pads. It didn't need rotors turned. The customer didn't need to spend that $268. No, it had a problem in the, you know, in the master cylinder or the brake booster. Something else was the problem. So what is an advisor, service advisor? Well, I mean, the title pretty much tells you what they are. The problem is that most of them aren't capable of advising, because it's really hard to find a lot of younger people or even older people who are getting into this industry and have the ability to dig down a little bit deeper and find out what's really going on. You know, I see a lot of customers do this on their own. They go online. If they, you know, if they have ChatGPT or Perplexity or just Google, you know, they can type in a description of what their car's doing and all kinds of things will pop up. I don't know that that's not a wise thing to do. I think I would do that. I mean, I'm trying to think of the last thing I had that I couldn't figure out at the house. There was something that I figured on, or I watched a YouTube video. Oh, yeah, it was our new $300 swimming pool. I could not figure how to attach some type of a skimmer that would clean up the bottom of it, because it was getting all kinds of debris and flies. And so it just had a lot of stuff that was settling on the bottom. And I wanted to hook up the pump to this thing that I bought at Walmart that would kind of sweep in the bottom and suck up the debris. Well, it wouldn't suck. You know, I hooked it up. I hooked it up to the pump. I ended up hooking it up directly to the pump. Then I watched the video. Well, it showed how it worked on the video, but I just couldn't get it to create enough vacuum to pull anything. So I had to take it apart, put it back in the box, and take it back to Walmart and say, "This doesn't work." And if I just read the instructions, that can be a problem for me. Sometimes I will not read the instructions. "Aren't you going to read the instructions, Lenny?" "Well, honey, this is simple. I can do this." "You're right. This pump does not have the power to provide suction for a whatever, you know, some type of a sweeping tool. You have to buy a different pump for that." Well, that's great. Now I'm going to have to spend another $300. I'm going to have $600 invested in this swimming pool. You know, if I get a new car, as complicated as they are, as expensive as they are, especially when they break, I'm going to take note of the maintenance schedule. The recommended maintenance schedule. Have you ever looked at that on your car? Or do you just drive into the dealership and say, "Yeah, I need to do this. I'm here for an oil change," and so forth, and you don't really track it, make sure that they're doing the right thing? No, you need to look at that maintenance schedule and see what's recommended. Now, a lot of you are going to look in your maintenance schedule. It's going to say change your oil every 7,500 miles or when the light comes on. Now, my wife, for the last 3 days, has been driving around in her Expedition with a light that says, "Change oil soon." And I said, honey, you want me to take the expedition in to get the oil changed? No, I need it today. Okay, can I have it tomorrow? Well, sure, you can have it tomorrow. So I brought it in. And at what interval do I change my oil? Well, it says every 7,500 miles. I've never gone that far changing oil. And it's simple for me. I go 5,000 miles. Every 5,000 miles, I change the oil and rotate my tires. And that makes life good. It's easy to remember. 7,500 is not, and I'm not going to sit around and wait for a light to come on. So you have to make that decision too. Make the call. Do a little bit better than what the factory recommends. That's what I always recommend. And if it says replace the cabin air filter every 6 months, then do that. I mean, you may not even know that you have a cabin air filter. Do you know that? Do you know that in most modern cars there is a cabin air filter? What does that do? Well, it keeps all the pollen and crap from the outside getting inside your living space. I think that's important. You know, if it says replace the air filter at 20,000 miles, do it. It's not that hard. And then at trade-in time, you can pull that book out and say, look here, I did every single thing that needed to be done. Matter of fact, I changed my oil more often than what the factory recommended. As I've said many times before, you know how that makes me feel as a guy who's trying to trade for your car? Makes me feel good. This customer takes care of their vehicle. And I can open up the doors and the rest of the evidence is right there in front of me. You know, are there stains all over the seats? Is the floorboard full of old McDonald's bags and other unspeakables? You know, if it is, it creates doubt. Doubt is not good. All right, I'm going to take my first break. I'll be back here in just 1 minute. Times have changed a lot here in our hometown of Greenville, Tennessee. What used to be country is now city. What used to be lonely dirt roads are now jammed bumper to bumper with traffic. Yeah, a lot has changed, but a lot has not. Like the love of the mountains we see every day. The way spring explodes onto the rolling hills and farms that we all hold so dear. The people, they haven't changed much. Even though many hide behind their cell phones and lament the changing world, the people of Greene County still value church family in this country. As our 250th Independence Day draws near, we all should celebrate this history and the traditions of our ancestors. Like way back in 1918, when Henry Ford, Thomas Edison, and Harvey Firestone rode down our main street while on a tour of this region and stopped at Greene County Motor Company on Summer Street, a Ford dealer who was selling Henry Ford's Model T. Another tradition we are proud to carry on at Gateway Ford in Greenville, Tennessee. Okay, so I said I was going to talk about myths. That's one of them, is the fact that, you know, there are certain intervals that you have to abide by, and they're the same as they were 50 years ago, and they're not. I mean, one of the myths is that you need to change your oil every 3,000 miles. That's unnecessary with modern oils and modern engine technology and the clean fuels that we use now. You don't need to change your oil every 3,000 miles unless you're, you know, always on dirt roads. You know, you're in the construction business. And, you know, you're really putting your car through its paces, or your truck. You're doing a lot of off-road stuff, you know, having a lot of fun jumping over things. You might want to change your oil every 3,000 miles. It depends on use. Premium fuel, is that something you need to run through your car every now and then? Heck no! That's a myth. Premium fuel is for high-compression engines. And if your car required premium fuel or even wanted it, it would say that in your owner's manual, or it would say it when you open up your little gas door. It says premium fuel required. You better use premium fuel, because if you don't, you could damage your engine. Regular unleaded, or, you know, 87, 89, 93, 120 octane. You know, these are all different things that you need to be aware of, because as time goes on, if you repeat bad behavior over and over and over again, then eventually there's going to be a price to pay. I mean, we know that with our own health, don't we? Okay, another myth is, I don't need to rotate my tires. They look fine. So you can actually see tire wear with your eyes if it's really bad. But if it's just starting, if it's marginal, you know, if it's just scuffing a little bit on the inside of the tread, which you probably never see anyway, then you don't know if your tires need to be rotated, nor do you know if you need a front end alignment. I recommend that customers get their vehicle's alignment checked at least once a year, because you're going to hit a pothole. You could possibly bend something. Your alignment may not have been right from the get-go. I've actually driven a new car going down the road, new Ford, steering wheel's off center. I'm going straight, but the steering wheel is off center. That drives me crazy. I'll actually make an appointment and take it back to the dealership to get my steering wheel straightened. It's got to be level when I'm going straight. But I'm also going to have them check the alignment, because if the steering wheel's off center, does that necessarily mean that the alignment is off? No, but it could. And sometimes they screw up in the factory. And I don't want to wait until I get 12 or 15,000 miles on my vehicle and the outside edge of my tires or the inside edge is already worn out because I haven't been rotating them. So it's important to rotate your tires. Do you need to rotate your spare, you know, into the mix when you are rotating your tires? No, you don't need to do that. Just rotate front to back. And that's all you need to do. Now, if you have a performance car like my Porsche, for example, it has different size tires on the front and rear. So I can't rotate my tires. I'm not going to go from one side to the other because they are unidirectional. What's that mean? They only go on one way. And they rotate one way. I mean, they would rotate the other way, but they're not designed to do that. They could fly apart when I'm doing 150 miles an hour. On a racetrack, of course. But I don't know, folks. People just don't take their tires seriously enough. Because, I mean, that's your connection to the road. I don't want them to be over 6 or 7 years old. I'm going to replace them. And I don't want my tread depth to get, you know, beyond like 4/32 of an inch. I mean, the experts say, well, your tires are worn out at 2/32. No, they're not. They were worn out long before that. That's hydroplaning danger right there. That's, you know, the first snow not be able to go anywhere. So make sure you have adequate tread depth, your tires are wearing evenly, that you're rotating them every 5,000 miles when you get your oil changed, and you will be a happy camper. Let's see, what's another one? Oh, hand washing your car, yeah. Is hand washing your car always better than using a car wash? Depends on what kind of debris you have on your soft mitt that you use to wash your car with. I mean, if you're not careful, and let's say you accidentally lay down you're hand washing your car in your driveway, and you're so proud and everything, and the first thing you do is drop the mitt on the ground, and it picks up a couple little pieces of sand, and then you just start rubbing again all over your car. Not good. You could scratch your vehicle that way as well. I'm just extremely particular about certain vehicles of mine. I will drive my F-150 through the car wash maybe once a month. If my guys at the dealership can't get to it, which is pretty often, they're pretty busy in the detail shop, then I might go through a car wash once a month. But that's excessive, really. Maybe 6 times a year would be better. But that's just such a beast to hand wash. I mean, it's a complete workout. Now, my Porsche, I'm washing it. I'm not letting anybody else wash it. And I'm going to make sure that I don't pick up any grit, you know, in my little mitt. And when I dry it off, I'm going to make sure that it's very clean. There's just certain things, certain cars, that if it has scratches all over it, it's going to dramatically affect the long-term value of it. And it's just my buddy. You know, it's time for me to replace the air filters at my house. Or HVAC. Last time I pulled them out, my wife said, well, those don't even look dirty. I said, I don't care. It's time. And that's the way you need to look at it, too. You can't see the microscopic dirt particles. Maybe they just got light-colored all of a sudden. Who knows? But you change filters at intervals, regular intervals. And that way you don't forget. You know, you just don't put it back in there. Well, it doesn't look dirty, and it's $13. I'm going to put it right back in there. No, don't do that. Do brake pads need to be replaced whenever they start squeaking? Not necessarily. Why is it squeaking? Is it down to the wear sensors? That's what you need to know. Every brake pad in any vehicle has wear sensors. It's basically a little curved piece of metal that's attached to the brake pad. And when the brake pad wears down, then that piece of metal will eventually touch the rotor, the spinning rotor. That'll make a squeaking noise, metal on metal. And it will make a squeaking noise whether you are applying your brake or not in some cases. So there could be a number of reasons, but for goodness sake, if you replace your brake pads, do not put aftermarket brake pads on your Honda. Put Honda brake pads on it. I know the other ones are cheaper, but they're not that much cheaper. Honda's pretty aggressive. You know, all the manufacturers, they want you to buy their OEM parts, and they know that customers will only pay a little bit more. They'll pay some more for OEM parts. I would. I'm not putting aftermarket brake pads on anything. If, for example, if I trade for a Honda, I'm putting Honda brake pads on it. I'm not putting O'Reilly's brake pads on it because I know that the customer is not going to be happy because they're going to squeak. So, yeah, brake pads go with the OEM, original equipment manufacturer. Okay, what's another myth? You don't need to check the coolant on your vehicle until the car overheats. Of course, that's, I don't know if anybody ever really thought that. Yeah, you want to keep an eye on your coolant for sure. There is, you know, your coolant is in your most of it's in your radiator and in your engine. Okay, it circulates through it, goes through the heater core that's inside your dash, and that's the fan blows through the heater core, and that's where the heat comes from that heats the inside of your car. But there's also something called a coolant overflow tank, and if there's as things get hot, they expand, and some of this coolant is pushed out into this tank. And then it's drawn back into the cooling system whenever the pressure changes. So that coolant overflow tank is supposed to have a certain amount in it at all times. If you see that there's none in it, then your system is a little bit low. And that's one of the things you don't have to necessarily drive to a service department to check. You can raise your hood and see that. I would want to know where my coolant overflow tank is. So that kind of gives me a first indication that I might have an issue. Another one is just your nose. If you smell coolant, it has a sweet smell. It's unlike anything else. I mean, it doesn't smell like donuts or anything, but it definitely has a sweet smell to it. And it is also deadly to pets. So, you know, if it's dripping on your driveway or on your carport and you see little Fuzzy walk over and start licking it, you know, it could be fatal to them. So it's something that we need to keep an eye on. Okay, I'm going to take my last break, and I'll be back here in just a second. 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So yeah, it's all happening right here, right now, at Gateway Nissan on Highway 11E, just minutes away from Morristown and the Tri-Cities in Greenville, and definitely worth the drive. I printed out a list of myths, and I haven't gotten to a whole bunch of them, but one of them was kind of funny. He said, you don't need to replace your timing belt if it's not broken. That's laughable. If it's broken, your engine is destroyed. Folks, if you are driving an import car and a lot of domestic vehicles, you need to know if it has a replaceable timing belt. That is actually in the engine. You can't see it. If you take the front cover off the engine, then that typically gives you access to the timing belt. And basically what the timing belt does is that it makes sure that the valves do not come in contact with the pistons, because the pistons are going up and down inside the engine, and the valves are going up and down above the pistons, letting air in and exhaust out. And you can imagine what it would be like if a metal piston comes in contact with a metal valve. It's going to break. And when it does, that's metal in the engine, and within a matter of seconds, the engine is destroyed. Why in the heck do they make timing belts out of rubber? I don't know. I've never been able to figure that out. Obviously, there's probably a little less cost involved in making them out of rubber. Plus, it's a maintenance item that can generate income for the manufacturer as well as the dealer. So maybe there's an ulterior motive there. But timing belts stretch out over time. They get old, they get brittle, and they break. And if that happens, then you're going to buy a new engine. So if in your owner's manual it says to replace the timing belt at 60,000 miles or 75,000 miles or 100, those are typical intervals, you better do it. That's not one that you put off. I would never buy a car without knowing if the car has a timing chain, which is non-maintenance item, or a belt, which has to be maintained and replaced at a certain interval. I checked. I've got two vehicles in my shop right now that had over 150,000 miles on them before the timing belt broke. One of them was able to get their car stopped soon enough and didn't destroy the engine. The other one is getting a new engine. And it's not covered under warranty, unfortunately. Well, we got to a few of the myths. The more that we get to, the more money that you will save in the long term and make your car life much more enjoyable. Thanks for listening. 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
30: For more than a decade, the Environmental Working Group has put out a list of the so-called Dirty Dozen. 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The FDA recommends rinsing all fruits and vegetables, even the ones that are organic, under running water that is slightly warmer than room temperature. Don't use soap, bleach, or any fancy produce washes. I'm Dr. Sanjay Gupta, helping you live a better life.
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16: Conditions looking pretty similar today to what we saw yesterday, with clouds throughout the morning hours and then rain chances increasing by the afternoon and evening. Could see a few thunderstorms as well, produce heavy amounts of rainfall in a short period of time. So the primary concern today within thunderstorm activity would be isolated flash flooding. Highs today likely into the mid to upper 80s across the region, with lows tonight into the 60s.
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0: Now I'm look, I have access to the internet here. You see this? The patriarchy set up this internet thing. You're welcome. And we let everybody use it because we're Westerners, we're Americans. But on MS-13 now, they've got a bunch of radicals who have a lot of issues, and they had a woman, MS-13 now, Antonia Hilton, and she's on in there talking about their boy Graham Plattner in Maine. And now the news story, there was a story in the New York Times weeks ago, Lindsay Fifield being sexually assaulted and abused by their pick for a Senate in Maine. And now there's a new woman has come forward, Jenny Racicot or Resico, and it's R-A-C-I-C-O-T and Jenny. And on MS-13, they're discussing these revelations, and the good people at MRC at Newsbusters, they've posted the episode on MS-13. And they're sitting there discussing with each other, and they're all people of color, and they're, you know, because that matters to them. And Antonia Hilton says, well, Lindsay Fifield, who is in the original New York Times article, not credible, because she identifies as a Republican, but sexually assaulted by the Democrat nominee, right? But Jenny Racicot, she said, is more credible, right? Because she's a Democrat, so you got to believe her when she says she was raped by a Democrat. They're all criminally insane and mentally ill.
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2: I'm Don Hellman with WJCW News. A new Tennessee law expanding when deadly force can be used to protect personal property took effect on July 1st. There were heated debates over the bill back in April. The law adds arson, burglary, robbery, and aggravated cruelty to animals to what will fall under the term reasonable to use deadly force on your property following a new amendment to the self-defense law that started July 1st. Governor Bill Lee signed the amendment in May. A former Johnson City police officer has pleaded guilty to two felony charges. Connor Cooper was accused of turning off his body camera after a pursuit in 2024. Cooper pleaded guilty to official misconduct and tampering with evidence. He received 1 year of supervised probation, 40 hours of community service, and judicial diversion. Kingsport has started the new fiscal year with a balanced budget and no property tax rate increase. The city said the property tax rate stayed at $1.67 per $100 of assessed value. Kingsport's general fund is $114 million, with a general fund balance of about $28 million. The city also says paving will receive major funding this year, including city, MTPO, and TDOT money. Early voting for the August 6th state and federal primaries, Johnson City primary, and county general elections runs July 17th through August 1st. Johnson City's posting said voting at Freedom Hall will be in the auxiliary gym area with voters directed to parking lot A near the pool. Weekday hours are 9 to 5. Saturday hours are 9 to noon. Sundays are closed. With WJCW News, I'm Don Hellman.
3: Into the afternoon, expect rain chances to increase as well as a few thunderstorms possible. Within thunderstorm activity, the primary concern would be isolated flash flooding, but you could also see gusty winds up to 40 to 50 miles per hour and maybe potentially some small hail. The highs today likely into the mid to upper 80s across the region. Rain chances start to diminish as we head towards the overnight hours, but pick back up during the afternoon for your Wednesday, Thursday, Friday, and even into the weekend as well.
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0: I'm Don Hellman with WJCW News. As East Tennessee continues to experience extreme summer heat, local HVAC companies say air conditioning systems are working harder than usual, leading to an increase in service calls from homeowners struggling to keep their houses cool. Service technicians say homeowners are concerned when their air conditioners cannot maintain their usual indoor temperatures during prolonged periods of extreme heat. They say it's only going to get about 20 to 25 degrees better inside than the outside temperature. One of the most common issues technicians are finding are air filters, which should be changed about every 90 days. You can also help reduce the strain on your AC system by keeping blinds closed during the hottest part of the day. Bristol, Tennessee has expanded its recycling program through a new agreement with Sullivan County. The city says glass, tin, and aluminum have been added to the items accepted at drop-off sites. Customers can also drop off cardboard, mixed paper, and number 1, 2, and 5 plastics. Recycling centers on Brackley Road and Exide Drive now have paved lots, surveillance equipment, and fencing to help prevent illegal dumping. Johnson City is still working through a large round of appointments to volunteer boards and committees this month. The city says openings include the Animal Control Board, Building Codes Board, Board of Zoning Appeals, Bright Ridge Board, Library Board, Regional Planning Commission, Parks and Recreation Advisory Board, Public Art Committee, and more. Appointments are scheduled to be made in July. With WJCW News, I'm Don Hellman.
1: Not too bad of a start out there for your Tuesday, as conditions looking pretty similar today to what we saw yesterday, with clouds throughout the morning hours and then rain chances increasing by the afternoon and evening. Could see a few thunderstorms as well, produce heavy amounts of rainfall in a short period of time. So the primary concern today within thunderstorm activity would be isolated flash flooding. Highs today likely into the mid to upper 80s across the region, with lows tonight into the 60s. For storm.
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9: A Better Life with Dr. Sanjay Gupta.
10: Osteoporosis affects millions of people in the United States and around the world. It's a disease that basically causes someone's bones to become weak, brittle, and porous, which can increase their risk of fractures. Now, the good news here is there are things you can do other than, or in addition to, taking medications to prevent fractures before it's too late. One is to up your intake of calcium and vitamin D. You also want to eat more protein. One functional medicine dietitian told us that that helps build muscle, and if you're building muscle strength, then you are also building bone strength. You want to be mindful of your workouts. The best ways to build bone density, one therapist told us, are going to be resistance exercises like lifting weights, and also exercises that make your bones take a bit of an impact, such as jumping or even running, just loading the bones a little bit more. I'm Dr. Sanjay Gupta, helping you live a better life.
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2: 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You'll hear it here. The Vince Show.
3: Huh. All right. So Graham Plattner released a video in the midst of all these allegations against him, and he straight up said, "I didn't do it. I didn't do it. But I am pausing my campaign." Now, I'm just even before you hear the audio, just think. Let's do a logic exercise here. Let's a little thought experiment. If you were accused of something that you definitely didn't do, it was just nothing more than just a vicious political attack, wouldn't you forcefully defend yourself? Why would you suspend the campaign? Man, this lie really hit us hard. We're going to have to tap out for a second and think about whether or not we're going to continue this campaign. No, that's not, those aren't the circumstances. Of course. This suggests that the allegation has credibility. Listen to the guy.
4: I wanted to directly address the troubling, serious, and false allegations against me. Any accusation of non-consensual behavior is categorically false. Over the last 10 months, I have been deeply humbled by the faith Mainers have put in me. You have welcomed me into your homes, into your places of work, into your restaurants, into your houses of worship. You have shown that a different kind of politics, one that puts the interests of people over corporations, is not just possible, but is inevitable. This movement we have built, the largest volunteer base in the history of Maine politics, the hundreds of thousands of grassroots donors and the supporters across the ideological spectrum, we were united in a love of Maine, a belief that our politics must change, and a focus on defeating Susan Collins. So, regardless of the inaccuracy of the reporting, but mindful of the political reality it will inflict, we are taking the time to reflect on the best path forward for the state that I love, the people that I love.
3: This allegation is completely false. There's no truth to it whatsoever. So as a result, I am going to suspend my campaign. Not making a lot of sense. Not making a lot of sense, but making sense is not the point. Trying to figure out what to do. Hey, look, listen, you see what's happening. The Democrat Party is trebucheting this guy out. Bernie Sanders, in the last 12 seconds, just announced that he's calling on Graham Plattner to drop out of the race. Bernie Sanders, who's been standing shoulder to shoulder with Graham Plattner this whole campaign. Nobody's been a bigger endorser, supporter, backer of Graham Plattner than old Bernie. And he just decided to come out and he said, I think it would be best for everybody if Graham Plattner would leave the race. So he's calling for him to get out. Perfect timing. Perfect timing. They're getting rid of this guy right now. And they're going to replace him. So once again, it goes back to, what do they think of the people of Maine? First, they thought that they're just a bunch of morally depraved animals. Graham Plattner's just like everybody in Maine. And then second, they said, to hell with your primary votes. We're going to get rid of this guy, and we're going to force somebody else down your throat. In case you're wondering, you know, for all of you lefties who continue to stand up for the Democrat Party, the pro-democracy party, every time democracy gets in their way, they crush it. How exactly are they pro-democracy? They love rigging elections. I've got a lot more to get to. A lot more to get to on another busy edition of The Vince Show.
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7: 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I'm Don Hellman with WJCW News. A Richlands, Virginia man was arrested 1 year after armed robbery at a gas station in Russell County. The Russell County Sheriff's Office reported that 43-year-old Junior Earl Rowe was arrested last Thursday in connection to an alleged armed robbery that occurred at a Sunoco gas station in July 2025. The case was extensively investigated with assistance from the Virginia State Police and the Bureau of Alcohol, Tobacco, Firearms, and Explosives. Rowe has been charged with armed robbery and is being held at the Abingdon Regional Jail without bond. Gas prices across Tennessee fell 2 cents on average over last week. The Tennessee gas price average is now $3.36, which is 42 cents less expensive than 1 month ago, but 63 cents higher than 1 year ago. Here in the Tri-Cities, gas is selling for an average of $3.40 a gallon. That's 36 cents lower than a month ago, but still 58 cents a gallon higher than the same day 1 year ago. Mountain Empire Community College has closed the Center for Workforce and Innovation of Appalachia. The college says the decision followed a review of enrollment trends, program needs, and operating efficiencies. Mountain Empire Community College said CDL and powerline worker training have been moved to the main campus near Big Stone Gap. Enrollment in the dental assisting program is paused while the college reviews its long-term sustainability. In Bristol, Virginia, and the birthplace of country music, are still talking through a dispute over the city's admissions tax ordinance. City leaders have withheld a $50,000 contribution to the nonprofit until the issue is resolved. The organization says the dispute is about how the ordinance should be interpreted, while Vice Mayor Neil Osborne says the money is set aside until the 2025 festival admissions tax is paid. With WACW News, I'm Don Hellman.
8: Into the afternoon, expect rain chances to increase as well as a few thunderstorms possible. With

0: So we talked actually last week with Hillsdale's Dr. Matt Spaulding a little bit about this, about what's going on at the Smithsonian, and it's worse than I even realized. It is just terrible what's happening there. In fact, they've got a director at this Museum of American History. Her name is Anthea Hartig, and she's a left-wing activist, and she's been running the museum since 2019, and she changed the mission of the museum. Previously, the mission statement talked about exploring the infinite richness and complexity of American history. She changed it to this, like, left-wing claptrap. It says, empowering people to create a more just and compassionate future by exploring, preserving, and sharing the complexity of our past. It means almost nothing, actually. But you can see all of the buzzwords. You know what it fundamentally means, which is, I'm going to make you hate this country by the time you get done with this museum. That's the mission. And in fact, she told a group of undergraduates and graduate history students in June of 2024 that she's trying to purge the so-called America First mentality from the museum. America First. Where have we heard that phrase before? Where does that come up? Oh, that's President Trump and his supporters. People who believe in this country. She wants to purge that view from the museum. She says it's a big challenge, especially as we go into 2026. So, I mean, she said we'll have the 250th anniversary of the signing of the Declaration of Independence, the 25th year since 9/11, and it's the 5th year since January 6th. What? The 5th year since January? Every year has a January 6th. What is she talking about? Oh, you know what she's talking about. January 6th of 2021. The high holy day of the American left. Peace be upon them. This is the left going back to one of their founding events, the insurrection. This justifies giving Democrats power over your lives. January 6, 2021. It's the reason why they've spent every waking hour since that date blowing it out of proportion to convince you that you need to surrender your liberty to Democrats so that they can be in charge of your life. That's right. That's right. And then they can get away with rigging elections, ejecting candidates who are politically inconvenient to them, disregarding the will of the voters. All of those things. January 6th happened, you know. We need to elect Democrats forever. How about no? And how about we fire this lady? How about we fix the National Museum of American History? And how about we keep getting this country back on track, shall we? Thank you to the White House for getting on this case. We're glad you're there. More ahead.
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4: 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I'm Don Hellman with WJCW News. Two people were killed in a Greene County crash Friday evening. According to the Tennessee Highway Patrol, a 2007 Lexus ran off the road near Newport Highway and Kaiser Loop, overturned, and hit a tree. The driver, Amber Buffalo, and a passenger, Corey Buffalo, both died. One person is dead and a suspect is in custody after a shooting in Big Stone Gap. The Wise County, Virginia, and City of Norton Sheriff's Office said deputies responded to Coronet Road. Authorities say the victim was pronounced dead at the scene and a suspect was identified and taken into custody without incident. No names or ages have been released. After 3 years, the Kingsport Police Department is still searching for Layla Santinello. Detective Corporal William Clare with Kingsport Police Department said the department believes that Santinello is dead after conclusions drawn from the analysis of evidence obtained through search warrants, subpoenas, interviews, and other investigative leads. But that doesn't mean they're done with the case. Claire urges anyone with useful information to contact the Kingsport Police Department or the TBI. The Salvation Army of Bristol is launching the Lazarus Project to renovate a local homeless shelter. The organization says an anonymous donor has committed a matching gift of up to $400,000 once $200,000 is raised. The Salvation Army says the work will improve safety and sanitation and help the shelter meet ADA requirements. And Virginia State Police say a Nissan Pathfinder crossed the center line on Sugar Grove Highway near Raccoon Branch Campground and hit a Dodge Ram. Police identified the drivers as 50-year-old Sonia E. Baker and 64-year-old David S. Shore. Both died at the scene. With WJCW News, I'm Don Hellman.
5: Into the afternoon, expect rain chances to increase as well as a few thunderstorms possible with...

0: 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Tennesseans now have a new way to help pay for short-term career training. The state is implementing the Federal Workforce Pell Program, which expands access to federal Pell Grants for eligible short-term job training programs. Before this change, Pell Grants were primarily available for associate degrees, bachelor's degrees, and certain longer certificate programs. Students pursuing careers such as commercial truck driving, welding, cybersecurity, and other high-demand fields may qualify to use Pell Grants for approved short-term training programs. In order to be eligible, students still need to file the FAFSA, and there are income requirements just like a traditional Pell Grant. Bristol, Tennessee transit fares are now higher after a July 1st change approved by city leaders. A one-way trip on fixed route, paratransit, and job access vehicles increased from 60 cents to $1. The city says a 50-cent half-price fare is available for seniors 65 and older, people with disabilities, military veterans, and Medicare or Medicaid cardholders. The city also eliminated Saturday service for paratransit and job access buses because of declining ridership. And an earthquake was detected in southwest Virginia early Monday morning. According to the United States Geological Survey, a 2.1 magnitude earthquake was detected. The earthquake occurred near Rye Cove and Natural Tunnel State Park. The USGS stated it occurred about 3.1 miles northeast of Clinchport. The earthquake was reported at a depth of 3.2 miles. With WJCW News, I'm Don Hellman.
1: Into the afternoon, expect rain chances to increase as well as a few thunderstorms possible.

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0: I'm Don Hellman with WJCW News. The Sullivan County Sheriff's Office said a second person has been taken into custody in connection with an alleged burglary of a shed at Ketchum Elementary School. Officers were called to a storage shed at the school last week and spoke with a youth sports representative. It was reported that the shed had been broken into and an ATV and a pitching machine stolen. Damage to the shed was noted as well. Video footage showed a red truck pulling a trailer at the scene with a high chair in the truck's bed. The driver was identified as 40-year-old Richard Kearney of Kingsport. He was charged with burglary, theft, and vandalism. A second suspect, 41-year-old David Smith, was identified and charged with burglary and theft. And Tennessee caregivers providing for family members diagnosed with Alzheimer's disease or dementia can now apply for state-funded financial assistance of up to $6,000. The Caring for Caregivers Law aims to help some of the 386,000 Tennesseans providing care for loved ones diagnosed with Alzheimer's or dementia across the state. The new law says the financial assistance can help cover costs like wheelchair ramps, medical equipment, respite care, and essential medical supplies. Families can start applying to the pilot program now through their local area agency on aging and disability. The pilot program will last through 2030 using an initial appropriation of $600,000. With WJCW News, I'm Don Hellman.
1: Into the afternoon, expect rain chances to increase as well as a few thunderstorms possible. Within thunderstorm activity, the primary concern would be isolated flash flooding, but you could also see gusty winds up to 40 to 50 miles per hour and maybe potentially some small hail. The highs today likely into the mid to upper 80s across the region. Rain chances start to diminish as we head towards the overnight hours, but pick back up during the afternoon for your Wednesday, Thursday, Friday, and even into the weekend as well. For storm.
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